we kicked off this edition of Gospel Vibrations with two of my favorite gospel songs. At the outset, you heard from Michael Speaks, and he told us that Jesus is real. And secondly, you heard from Thomas Whitfield and Ensemble, imploring us to glorify the Lord. I'm Melvin Jordan, your host for God's Show, the fastest 60 minutes on gospel radio today. This is Gospel Vibrations, and I tell you that this is God's Show. Here are some ways where you can connect with me at any time. You can use the handle of MelvinJordan71 on Instagram, TikTok, or X. The name of Melvin Jordan over on LinkedIn, or you can stop by our Gospel Vibrations page over on Facebook, or exercise your fingers and email me at gospelvibrations1@gmail.com. That's gospelvibrations1@gmail.com. And we also have features for you to enjoy while we are together, such as the double back, in which you will hear an artist in a double play format, and I'll let you know in a little bit who that artist is. We also have the picks of the day. We do have two. And we also have the words of inspiration. We won't tarry. We're going to continue to praise God here through the inspirational sounds of gospel with two voices that I'm sure that you are familiar with. The next selections you will hear will come from Yolanda Adams with This Joy. And then you will hear Coco Clemens speaking about or singing about being at the feet of the Master. And I'll be back in 8.5 minutes to give you the words of inspiration. This is Gospel Vibrations.

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And today's words come from the Ones Who Grow On series, which you can find on the Gospel Vibrations page on Facebook. God wants to give you rest. He wants to refresh and restore your soul, which is your mind, will, and emotions. It's so easy to get caught up in the busyness of life. And before long, your mind, will, and emotions are so spun up that you can barely think straight. But even among the hustle of life, you can find rest, ease, and relaxation. God wants you to enjoy your life. That's why he tells us to come to him. When you understand that God wants to take care of everything that concerns you, you will be able to find rest. Imagine that someone came up to you today and said, "Give me all your monthly bills. I'm going to pay them." You'd get pretty excited, wouldn't you? But it wouldn't happen until you did your part to give that person your bills. They couldn't pay them for you if you never released them. In the same way, when we release our cares and concerns to God, he promises to take care of them. Choose today to release your cares to the Lord. As you do, you'll find that rest that he promises, and you'll live the abundant life he has for you. Matthew 11:28 says, "Come to me, all you who are weary and burdened, and I will give you rest." And that is the words of inspiration. We can always find rest in God regardless of our life schedules or whatever we have going on. If we need peace of mind, we can find that in God. God wants to give you rest, and it's important that you have rest so that your mind, your will, and your emotions are settled. Cast your cares upon God and let him give you rest. This is the fastest 60 minutes on Gospel Radio today. This is God's show. This is Gospel Vibrations as we move into our picks of the day. And I do have two as we move into worship mode or meditation mode. The first song you'll hear will come from Keith Pringle featuring Minister Paul Parker. You will hear Perfect Peace. Secondly, you will hear from Brian Poppin featuring Tamela Mann with Everything Is Gonna Be All Right. After that, you will get that double play format, the double back, featuring the artist known as Dedrick Haddon. A few more selections after that, and I will be back to take us to our Exodus. This is the GV.

somebody. God will keep you in.

The last word has come upon us, but I will leave you with this like I always do. Love yourself and then love someone, and remember that Christ loves you and died and paid the price on Calvary that you may have eternal life. Salvation is definitely free. All it takes is the utterance of your lips and accepting Him as your Lord and personal Savior. And here are the ways where you can communicate with me at any time. You can use the handles of MelvinJordan71 on Instagram, TikTok, or X. The Gospel.

0: 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Pray for me and I will definitely pray for you. And remember that you have been commissioned from Matthew 28:19 to go out and spread the gospel and let the lost know that the wells of salvation can be obtained as long as they accept Jesus Christ as their Lord and personal Savior. And at this time, we definitely need to reach out to the lost. 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Or you can hashtag those names in your Google search and you will arrive right where you need to be. And from the words of inspiration, God wants to give you rest. Give all, everything to Him. Cast your cares upon Him and let Him give you rest so that you can enjoy your life. Be good, be safe. Remember to respect yourself and respect others. Continue to lift, inspire, and encourage. But most of all, hashtag be amazing in any and all things that you do. And taking us to our Exodus for our last selection here on Gospel Vibrations, we definitely have to give God thank you each and every day for all that He does. And you will hear the ensemble of the Clark, Kelly, and Moss family giving God a thank you. And this has been another edition of the fastest 60 minutes on Gospel Radio. This is God's show. This is Gospel Vibrations.
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1: A U.S.-backed artificial intelligence manufacturing hub at Clark would need between 65 and 90 million liters of water a day, more than three times the current water system serving New Clark City. The water would be drawn from rivers in central Luzon and captured in tanks rather than pumped from underground. The 1,600-hectare site at New Clark City is the first project under Pax Silica, a U.S.-led coalition to build supply chains for AI and semiconductors outside China's reach. More than 2,000 sacks of garbage were collected from the Manila Bay Wak Dolomite Beach following a series of cleanup operations. Garbage collected from the artificial beach is estimated to weigh around 60,000 kilos. 52% of the total trash generated in the Philippines is getting properly collected. The rest, which is about 48%, either goes to waterways and other bodies of water or is scattered elsewhere.

Get ready to head back in time. We're about to take a trip to Christian music's past for the next 2 hours. And it's brought to you by the largest Christian music site online, newreleasetoday.com. Well, I'm Shawn Michaels, and coming up this week, Peter Furler tells us the secret to writing a hit song. And Scott Crepain recalls what it was like to win the songwriting competition on American Idol. Plus, we'll get Inside a Classic with Rebecca St. James. And, of course, I've got your classic request by phone or text, the number 2623-REWIND. Kicking things off this week, Petra and No Doubt on Christian Music Rewind.

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1: Hey, this is Matt Olson from Eau Claire, Wisconsin. Let's get something going for the millennials here. Let's hear some DC Talk, What If I Stumble? Thank you.

0: Christian Music Rewind, where the classics live on. Newsboy founding member Peter Furler has written hundreds of songs during his career, and dozens of those have become hits. So what's the secret to Peter's hit writing skills?
1: I think music, like a story, it has to affect you first. And the most powerful ones are ones that have actually happened, you know, it has to tell itself. And I think, you know, sometimes it can be a word in season and just at the right time where you write a song and then you put it away for 3 or 4 years. And then you go back and thankfully I've been collecting demos for years. You know, I usually document lots of stuff. So it's not just a matter of sitting down and, hey, I'm going to write a hit song today. There's lots of songs that you feel are hits that don't become hits per se, but yet, you know, they'll minister to people or really bless them and change them. And they might not be a necessarily a big song that gets played on the radio all the time.
0: One unexpected song that Peter wrote landed on the Newsboys' 2002 album Thrive after it was rejected by several different artists. Turns out it was the start of a successful worship series of hits for Newsboys. Here's It Is You on Christian Music Rewind.

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0: 866-2623-REWIND is the number to call or text for a classic request. And here's one for Jesse in Marshall, Oklahoma. It's the 1991 Rich Mullins classic, Boy Like Me, Man Like You, on Christian Music Rewind.
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That's For Him and the Basics of Life here at Christian Music Rewind. I'm Shawn Michaels, and here's more classic music that will especially make you happy if you're a fan of the teen pop trio Zoe Girl. From 2000 to 2006, Zoe Girl released four hit albums. 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

We're heading back to 1993 this week on the Retro Top 3 Countdown. As Microsoft was unveiling their latest operating system, Windows NT, these were the three biggest hits in Christian music, starting with Michael W. Smith and the song that opened up his live Change Your World concert tour. This is Picture Perfect, number 3 this week in 1993 on the Christian Music Rewind Retro Top 3 Countdown.

0: Christian Music Rewind, and number two this week in 1993. It's from techno-pop band Code of Ethics, Something Real. It's the Retro Top 3 Countdown, and I'm Shawn Michaels with a newlywed at number one this week. Yeah, Wes King had only been married about a year when his hit album The Robe was released, and the first single from that project would make him a household name. Here's I Believe at number one in 1993, this week on the Christian Music Rewind Retro Top 3 Countdown.
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0: The classics continue here on Christian Music Rewind. And in 2007, classic Christian artist and songwriter Scott Crepane found himself in the national spotlight, winning a songwriting competition on American Idol Season 6. The song would become the first single for that year's American Idol winner, Jordan Sparks, and would eventually hit the top 15 on the Billboard Hot 100 chart. Here's Scott Crepane on how all this happened.
1: In all honesty, it was my pastor called me up in the spring of, I think it was 2007, and said, hey, American Idol's having a songwriting contest. You want to write something for it? And it's not like my pastor out of the blue decides he wants to write songs. He and I would write, you know, special things. If he had a special song for Easter that he wanted to sing, or if the high school was doing a video and we needed a song for that, sometimes we would write those things, just the special things for our church. But they would never really go beyond that, you know. But we had a history of, you know, at that point, probably writing 5 or 6 songs together. And so he calls me up and says, hey, you want to take a shot at this? I'm like, yeah, let's take a shot. So rewrote one song, and that happened to be the song, This Is My Now, and figured, well, I got to get this demo done because we're getting up to the deadline. So I stayed up all night, you know, for like 9. I think I finished the demo at 5 in the morning. And, you know, we submitted it the next day. And, you know, a couple weeks later, got a call that said, hey, you're in the top 20. We're like, oh, my goodness, you know, and really didn't think it would go beyond that, but you know, we made the top 20, and I think they let America vote online for those things. And we got a call a couple days before the finale saying, hey, you're in the top 3, and we're gonna fly, you know, the 3 finalists down to Los Angeles to see who wins this thing down there. And that was basically, they're telling us that because they didn't want us to tell anybody else that we maybe won it. And then the next day they called back and said, okay, we lied to you yesterday. You guys actually won. You've got an interview with USA Today and New York Times and LA Times and in an hour, so we have to prep you. You know, it's just kind of like, okay, we're going now. You know, we got in a plane and flew down to Los Angeles. We took our wives with us, and so grateful to have them there to be able to enjoy. And one of those, you know, weird moments you don't expect to ever have in life. Had a great time at the show and got to meet, you know, some of the fellow contestants and tell Jordan thanks for doing a great job on the song. And just, it was a fun ride for a few days. And certainly, you know, the song ended up on her record. And so that's been a blessing for us financially as well, as we're able to retain some of the royalties from that. And it's just, it's been a great, fun story to tell. And one of those things that, again, if you'd have moved back, rewind 15 years, I would have thought, huh, what? That'll never happen. So it was a fun little piece of pop culture to be a part of.
0: 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We'll be right back.

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0: 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And there's the number one song of all of 1996, People Get Ready from Crystal Lewis. 2623 Rewind is where you can reach us with your classic requests. Are you ready? 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
1: Hi, this is Bruce Johnson from Manali, Wisconsin. I'd love to hear Petra's song called Grave Robber. Christian.

0: 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That's Third Day and the number one hit from their Offerings 2 CD, You Are So Good to Me. I'm Shawn Michaels, and once again, it's time for this week's Mystery Sound Quiz.
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0: Rebecca St. James' 2002 album, Worship God, might be one of the most sincere worship projects in an era where everyone was releasing worship CDs. One of the hits from that CD is Breathe. Here's Rebecca St. James getting us inside that classic.
3: The reason that I wanted to include the song Breathe on my album was because it's really a song of longing for God, of desire for Him. And that is something that's so real in my life. I want more of God. I want to be close to Him. I want to know Him more. And that song really expresses a desperateness for God that is so real in my life.
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1: A U.S.-backed artificial intelligence manufacturing hub at Clark would need between 65 and 90 million liters of water a day, more than three times the current water system serving New Clark City. The water would be drawn from rivers in central Luzon and captured in tanks rather than pumped from underground. The 1,600-hectare site at New Clark City is the first project under Pax Silica, a U.S.-led coalition to build supply chains for AI and semiconductors outside China's reach. More than 2,000 sacks of garbage were collected from the Manila Bay Wak Dolomite Beach following a series of cleanup operations. Garbage collected from the artificial beach is estimated to weigh around 60,000 kilos. 52% of the total trash generated in the Philippines is getting properly collected. The rest, which is about 48%, either goes to waterways and other bodies of water or is scattered elsewhere.
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4: Good morning. What a week. It's been my 23rd day enjoying everything that Hong Kong continues to offer. And every year there are still more things to do, more to see. I am indeed blessed. Hiking, walking, meeting up with friends, loving the local street food and being in many local communities. Hong Kong isn't all about bright lights. There are many islands to explore and communities away from the busy centres. With Mike and the team, my name is Keith, and this is the Sunday Hour.

0: Jenny this week is Romans 5, verse 8. God demonstrates his own love for us in this. While we were still sinners, Christ died for us. Jenny says God's view of us is completely different to our own. We see the problems, the sins we've committed, and our brokenness. God doesn't. He sees the perfect person he made. You are beautifully and wonderfully made and of tremendous value in God's eyes. Start trying to recognize this and see yourself as God sees you.
1: Dear God, in the quiet moments when our hearts feel heavy, we come to you with open hands and hopeful spirits. Please wrap us in your gentle love, the kind that feels like a warm embrace on a cold day. Please calm the storms inside us and fill our days with simple joys, kind words, moments of peace, and the strength to keep going with grateful hearts. Please watch over the people we love, hold them close when they feel alone, and remind us all that we are never truly apart from your care. Thank you for the light that shines even in the darkest times, for the little blessings we sometimes overlook, and for the hope that tomorrow can be brighter. Help us to live with kindness, to forgive quickly, and to love deeply. In your name, with all our hearts, we pray. Amen.
0: That was a prayer from Susan Scotter, and Susan wrote and arranged this next piece. Lord, hear our cry.
2: Do not be anxious about anything, but in every situation, by prayer and petition, with thanksgiving, present your requests to God, and the peace of God, which transcends all understanding, will guard your hearts.

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We pray for the leaders of nations, that wisdom would rise above ambition, that truth would speak louder than power, and that justice would not be silent. Lord, look on the face.

0: give you peace. 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
2: Good morning. Today my devotion comes from Joshua chapter 1, verse 6. Be strong and courageous, for you are the one who will lead these people to possess all the land I swore to their ancestors I would give them. Be strong. God has entrusted us with purpose and responsibility. We are not placed where we are by accident. God has called us, equipped us, and chosen us for a reason. Even if the task feels overwhelming, remember that He would not give us an assignment without also giving us the strength to fulfill it. Courage is not the absence of fear. It is trusting God enough to move forward despite it. Just as Joshua was called to lead, God is calling us to step into what He has prepared for us. Our role matters. Our obedience matters. It is about standing firm, even when life feels heavy. The verse reminds us that strength does not always come from our own ability, but from trusting God through every challenge. When we choose to hold on to our faith, we are choosing hope over fear. Hard times may shake us, but they do not have the power to break us when our trust is placed in God. Stand firm in faith. God is with us, guiding us, and strengthening us every step of the way. Trusting God will lead us to victory. Brethren, be strong. God has entrusted us with purpose and responsibility. Let us pray. All-powerful and merciful God, Lord, when life becomes difficult and we feel weak, help us hold on to our faith in You. Give us strength when we feel tired, and remind us that You are always with us. Guide our heart to trust You more each day, no matter what we face. Lord, give us strength and courage to walk in the purpose You have given us. Help us to trust You, lead us faithfully, and step forward with confidence in Your promises. Lord, we thank You, we exalt You, we magnify You. In Jesus' mighty name we pray. Amen. God bless you all abundantly. Keith, could you play Oceans from Hillsong? These past days, my heart feels heavy. I don't know when or how I can get through it, but I do believe that He will carry me as I walk through the valleys.
1: Amy will be with us again next week, and for her request, this is Oceans from Hillsong.

Living with Parkinson's Daily Live in California, growing with over 2,200 members, Jose Julio says, we pray for healing, and in the USA today, it's Mother's Day. From Psalm 30, verse 2, Lord my God, I called to you for help and you healed me. And this message from Jose, quoting Maya Angelou, do the best you can until you know better. Then, when you know better, do better. To all the mothers of our Parkinson's community, national and internationals, it's Happy Mother's Day. This is Fernando Ortega, Give Me Jesus. Mm-hmm.

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2: Good morning, everyone. My words today come from Philippians chapter 4, verse 19. And my God will supply all your needs according to the riches of his glory in Christ Jesus. This verse is a promise of God's provision for believers, ensuring that spiritual, physical, and emotional necessities are supplied through his abundance, rather than human resources. The Apostle Paul wrote this to the Philippian church, who had supported him financially while he was in prison. But the promise is extended to us as his beloved followers. God rewards faithful stewardship. It promises to meet our necessities, not necessarily all of our material desires. God is our source, and his supply is not limited by earthly economic conditions, but is based on his infinite riches and glory, accessed through Christ Jesus. From Hebrews chapter 1, verse 6, "But without faith it is impossible to please him. For he that cometh to God must believe that he is, and that he is a rewarder of them that diligently seek him." So trust in God's provision rather than worrying about your future. Amen. Keith, could you play for everyone, "Your Name is Powerful," by Sun Vera Scott?
1: That was Anita with her Sunday Hour words. And for your request, this is "Your Name is Powerful"

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2: What are your criteria for self-assessing? How is it that you look at yourself or look at your spiritual life and discern whether or not you're having any success in trying to be Christ-like? I get very frustrated at times because I am so aware of different teachings in the church and different attitudes and doctrines that I sometimes am not sure that I'm measuring myself by the right principles. Sometimes I feel like I'm just judging myself harshly by dogma, traditions, doctrines, legalism, and not living in the grace of Christ, discerning what is a good way to behave by relying on the Holy Spirit, right fellowship with other believers, prayer, and the Word of God. And yet, in Matthew chapter 7, it begins telling us, "Do not judge, or you too will be judged." Sometimes we're our harshest judge, but it's because we've adopted the wrong standards. We're not looking at ourselves in light of God's mercy, God's grace, and being born again as children of God in Jesus Christ. And so we're cautioned not to throw that which is sacred to dogs or to swine. All through the Sermon on the Mount, Jesus is distinguishing between that which is religious institution and that which is a proper discernment of living by God's Spirit. We understand that the Word of God is a guide. We understand that fellowship with others who are walking with the Lord gives us strength and encouragement. But even in chapter 7, after telling us not to throw our pearls before swine, which is telling us don't go and give that which is sacred to people who are not sacred and expect proper results. Instead, verse 7 of chapter 7 says, "Ask, and it will be given to you. Seek, and you will find. Knock, and the door will be open to you." A proper way to discern whether or not we are living as God would have us live is to be in right union and fellowship with others who are encouraging, uplifting, and walking with the Lord. We also study the Word of God because we've been told to be imitators of Christ as dear children. And so we want to look at ourselves and say, "Am I walking as Jesus would have walked?" And then we have the Holy Spirit. We pray. We ask God. We listen to the voice of God. And we read the Word of God. And in this way, fellowship, study of the Word, examining our life in light of Christ, teaching of the Holy Spirit, we're not throwing ourselves into the hands of unfair judges. Instead, with that in mind, we can look at ourselves, we can examine ourselves, we can, with our pastor, brothers and sisters we trust, work to see where our flaws are, and we can get those obstacles out of our path. We can take that mote out of our eye. Fellowship with other caring, loving Christians who are living by the principles of faith. Love the Lord your God with all your heart and your neighbor as yourself. The Word of God, God's Holy Spirit, and prayer. These things help us to walk with God and not to be judged falsely. and not to judge ourselves falsely. So, if you're being too hard on yourself, take a moment to understand it is by grace that we've been saved, not by works, lest any man should boast. Take a look around at what you're measuring yourself by. Are you comparing yourself by a standard of tradition, a standard of religion, a standard of legalism? Or living in mercy and grace, are you letting the Holy Spirit direct you, the Word of God, and your fellowship with others inspire you? This will take the pressure off of critical self-assessment and put us back in line to hear from God and walk in peace. Have a great Sunday.
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That was the Robbie Say Band, Psalm 139. 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
1: From me, it's Romans 8:28. And we know that in all things God works for the good of those who love him, who have been called according to his purpose. It's easy to believe God is present when life is joyful, but harder when things fall apart. This verse doesn't say everything will feel good, but it promises that everything is being used for a greater good. When you can't see the path ahead, trust that the one who called you is already there, weaving your struggles into something meaningful. You're not forgotten. You are being prepared for a purpose.

You know, this is why we do what we do. We want God to be glorified through our worship so that people who don't know him would want to know him. And you know, God made it pretty easy for us. He was willing to send his only begotten son. His son was willing to give his life. And because he died on the cross for our sins, all we have to do is believe and we can be saved. The Bible says in Romans 10 and 9 that if you confess with your mouth the Lord Jesus and believe in your heart that God has raised him from the dead, that you will be saved. It's just that easy. And I want to ask you to accept Jesus into your heart, because I know for sure that that will be the best decision you have ever made and the best one you will ever make. Jesus changes everything. He gives you life. He gives you hope. He gives you peace. He heals your body. But you know what? The greatest miracle of all is that when we leave here, we get to be in his presence forever. It's eternal salvation. It never runs out. His love never ends. It never runs out. But you have to receive this gift. And so if you want it tonight, repeat after me. Dear Heavenly Father, I come to you in the name of your Son, Jesus. I believe that he died on the cross for my sins. And I believe

on the third day, you raised him from the grave. I confess I'm a sinner, but I believe you're my Savior. Forgive me of my sins. I invite you into my heart. Be the Lord of my life for the rest of my life. Fill me with your Holy Spirit so I will be empowered to live a life pleasing to you. 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He's your future. 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
1: A U.S.-backed artificial intelligence manufacturing hub at Clark would need between 65 and 90 million liters of water a day, more than three times the current water system serving New Clark City. The water would be drawn from rivers in central Luzon and captured in tanks rather than pumped from underground. The 1,600-hectare site at New Clark City is the first project under Pax Silica, a U.S.-led coalition to build supply chains for AI and semiconductors outside China's reach. More than 2,000 sacks of garbage were collected from the Manila Bay Wak Dolomite Beach following a series of cleanup operations. Garbage collected from the artificial beach is estimated to weigh around 60,000 kilos. 52% of the total trash generated in the Philippines is getting properly collected. The rest, which is about 48%, either goes to waterways and other bodies of water or is scattered elsewhere.

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1: It's time for another hour of faith, hope, and inspiration through music. You'll hear songs that renew your faith, provide hope, and inspire you to do great things. I'm Chuck Shorter with Songs of Faith, Hope, and Inspiration.
0: For the next hour, let Jesus take the wheel, bringing you faith, hope, and inspiration.
1: Glorious Day, Living He Loved Me is a song performed by the Casting Crowns from their 2009 album Until the Whole World Hears. While the music was composed by the band, the lyrics come from the hymn One Day, written in 1910 by John Wilbur Chapman. The single was successful on Christian radio, reaching the top of the Hot Christian charts for a total of 9 weeks. These are the Casting Crowns and Glorious Day.

inspiration comes from the Heritage Singers, who were founded in 1971 by Max Mates. They have performed in all 50 states and over 50 foreign countries. They perform a variety of Christian music, including praise and worship, contemporary, Southern gospel, a cappella, and even some songs with a Latin groove. This is Because He Lives.

Heritage Singers and Because He Lives. In His Time was written by Diane Ball and has gone on to become a true classic in the realm of Christian music. The song serves as a reminder of God's faithfulness and the peace that comes from surrendering to His timing. This beautiful version we're about to hear is sung by the Maranatha Singers.

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1: We do it each week, 1 hour of positive and uplifting songs to help build your faith, give you hope, and inspire you to do great things. My Master Calls Me was written and is being performed here by Pastor Bob Joyce. He's the pastor of the Household of Faith Church in Benton, Arkansas. And this song comes from his 2017 album, Along the River.

Master Bob Joyce, and My Master Calls Me. Up next, a song called On My Knees. It's from 1997 and is performed by Jackie Velasquez. It's considered her signature song, and it was released as the third single from her debut album, Heavenly Place. The song was a Christian radio success, peaking at number one on both the R&R Christian Adult Contemporary and the Christian National Airplay charts. And this is Jackie Velasquez, On My Knees.

1997 is Jackie Velasquez and On My Knees. This next song reminds us if we keep going, keep growing, and keep believing, then one day things will go our way. I know we all have times when things just don't go our way, but if we believe and keep on going and keep on growing and keep on believing, one day things will go my way. This is Fearless Soul.

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1: Our next song was written by Max D. Barnes and country artist Vern Gosden. And it comes from an artist who's now 21 years old by the name of Owen Mack. He's a rising star coming from Ireland and has been performing since he's been 12 years old. And he's been a country and a gospel singer. And he's best known for his 2018 album titled My Journey. Something to think about, that if Jesus comes tomorrow, will you be ready? This is Owen Mack, If Jesus Comes Tomorrow.

I said right before the song started, that if Jesus comes tomorrow, will you be ready? Are you right with him? It is never too late to be right with Jesus. Up next, a group called Life Breakthrough. It's a Christian ministry music group founded in the Philippines in August of 2000. It has a simple, smooth, and captivating mode of music, blending country, folk, and gospel. The title of this song, Thank You for Everything I Have, is the first prayer I pray when I pray to our Lord. Thank you for everything I have. Because of you, it is all possible. This is Life Breakthrough. Thank you for everything I have.

giving thanks to the Lord for everything that I have and that we have. Up next, a family prayer song performed by the Asadors. It's a family of six. It's a mom, dad, three young daughters, and a young son. As for me and my house, we will serve the Lord.

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0: giving faith, hope, and inspiration, one song at a time.
1: The Lord is my shepherd. It's Psalm 23. This is one of the most recognizable quotes in the Bible. It was written by David, the shepherd boy who became king. The psalm explains how the Lord is so good to us. He promises to never leave us no matter what we're facing. He provides peace, sustenance, protection, and guidance, all because of his amazing grace and unrelenting love for us. These are the Raycon of Singers and the 23rd Psalm.

probably one of the most known passages in the Bible, the 23rd Psalm, performed there by the Ray Conniff Singers. Our next song is performed by the Vagel Brothers, and it was written by John H. Sammis, and it was composed by Daniel B. Towner. The lyrics of this timeless song speak volumes about the essence of faith and surrendering to God's will. The song Trust and Obey reminds us of the importance of completely relying on God's guidance and faithfully following His commandments. With its yet simple and powerful message, the song resonates with listeners and serves as a source of inspiration and encouragement. This is the Vagel Brothers and Trust and Obey.

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1: Up next here on Faith, Hope, and Inspiration, a Christian hymn originally written by preacher Joseph Scriven as a poem in 1855 to comfort his mother, who was living in Ireland while he was in Canada. Scriven originally published the poem anonymously and only received full credit for it in the 1880s. The music to the hymn was composed by Charles Crozat Converse in 1868. This is Lydia Walker, and what a friend we have in Jesus.

The song is written in 1940 by J.B. Coates. The inspiration for the song came when Mr. Coates was sitting beside a dying neighbor who happened to be an old African-American man by the name of Joe Keyes. Mr. Coates asked Mr. Keyes if he knew where he would spend eternity. The old gentleman said, "Where could I go but to the Lord?" This is Brenda Lee and Ronnie Dunn.

completed another hour of uplifting songs here at Faith, Hope, and Inspiration. I'm glad you stopped by, and our hope is that these songs have helped to renew your faith, give you hope, and inspire you to spread God's love. I'm Chuck Shorter, and we'll be back next week with more songs of Faith, Hope, and Inspiration. Faith, Hope, and Inspiration is a presentation of Now and Then Music, all rights reserved. This show was written and produced by Barbara Beville and Chuck Shorter. 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
1: A U.S.-backed artificial intelligence manufacturing hub at Clark would need between 65 and 90 million liters of water a day, more than three times the current water system serving New Clark City. The water would be drawn from rivers in central Luzon and captured in tanks rather than pumped from underground. The 1,600-hectare site at New Clark City is the first project under Pax Silica, a U.S.-led coalition to build supply chains for AI and semiconductors outside China's reach. More than 2,000 sacks of garbage were collected from the Manila Bay Wak Dolomite Beach following a series of cleanup operations. Garbage collected from the artificial beach is estimated to weigh around 60,000 kilos. 52% of the total trash generated in the Philippines is getting properly collected. The rest, which is about 48%, either goes to waterways and other bodies of water or is scattered elsewhere.

0: 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Rise
1: up! A U.S.-backed artificial intelligence manufacturing hub at Clark would need between 65 and 90 million liters of water a day, more than three times the current water system serving New Clark City. The water would be drawn from rivers in central Luzon and captured in tanks rather than pumped from underground. The 1,600-hectare site at New Clark City is the first project under Pax Silica, a U.S.-led coalition to build supply chains for AI and semiconductors outside China's reach. More than 2,000 sacks of garbage were collected from the Manila Bay Wak Dolomite Beach following a series of cleanup operations. Garbage collected from the artificial beach is estimated to weigh around 60,000 kilos. 52% of the total trash generated in the Philippines is getting properly collected. The rest, which is about 48%, either goes to waterways and other bodies of water or is scattered elsewhere.

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1: A U.S.-backed artificial intelligence manufacturing hub at Clark would need between 65 and 90 million liters of water a day, more than three times the current water system serving New Clark City. The water would be drawn from rivers in central Luzon and captured in tanks.

rather than pumped from underground. The 1,600-hectare site at New Clark City is the first project under Pax Silica, a U.S.-led coalition to build supply chains for AI and semiconductors outside China's reach. More than 2,000 sacks of garbage were collected from the Manila Bay Wak Dolomite Beach following a series of cleanup operations. Garbage collected from the artificial beach is estimated to weigh around 60,000 kilos. 52% of the total trash generated in the Philippines is getting properly collected. The rest, which is about 48%, either goes to waterways and other bodies of water or is scattered elsewhere.

Get ready to head back in time. We're about to take a trip to Christian music's past for the next 2 hours, and it's brought to you by the largest Christian music site online, newreleasetoday.com. Well, I'm Shawn Michaels, and coming up this week, Peter Furler tells us the secret to writing a hit song, and Scott Crepane recalls what it was like to win the songwriting competition on American Idol. Plus, we'll get Inside a Classic with Rebecca St. James. And, of course, I've got your classic request by phone or text, the number 2623-REWIND. Kicking things off this week, Petra and No Doubt on Christian Music Rewind. There are

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1: Hey, this is Matt Olson from Eau Claire, Wisconsin. Let's get something going for the millennials here. Let's hear some DC Talk, What If I Stumble? Thank you.

0: Christian Music Rewind, where the classics live on. Newsboy founding member Peter Furler has written hundreds of songs during his career, and dozens of those have become hits. So what's the secret to Peter's hit writing skills?
1: I think music, like a story, it has to affect you first. And the most powerful ones are ones that have actually happened, you know, it has to tell itself. And I think, you know, sometimes it can be a word in season and just at the right time where you write a song and then you put it away for 3 or 4 years. And then you go back and thankfully I've been collecting demos for years. You know, I usually document lots of stuff. So it's not just a matter of sitting down and, hey, I'm going to write a hit song today. There's lots of songs that you feel are hits that don't become hits per se, but yet, you know, they'll minister to people or really bless them and change them, and they might not be a necessarily a big song that gets played on the radio all the time.
0: One unexpected song that Peter wrote landed on the Newsboys' 2002 album Thrive after it was rejected by several different artists. Turns out it was the start of a successful worship series of hits for Newsboys. Here's It Is You on Christian Music Rewind.

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And here's one for Jesse in Marshall, Oklahoma. It's the 1991 Rich Mullins classic, Boy Like Me, Man Like You, on Christian Music Rewind.

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That's For Him and the Basics of Life here at Christian Music Rewind. I'm Shawn Michaels, and here's more classic music that will especially make you happy if you're a fan of the teen pop trio Zoe Girl. From 2000 to 2006, Zoe Girl released four hit albums. Let's go back to their very first hit from 2000, I Believe, on Christian Music Rewind.

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We're heading back to 1993 this week on the Retro Top 3 Countdown. As Microsoft was unveiling their latest operating system, Windows NT, these were the three biggest hits in Christian music, starting with Michael W. Smith and the song that opened up his live Change Your World concert tour. This is Picture Perfect, number 3 this week in 1993 on the Christian Music Rewind Retro Top 3 Countdown.

Christian Music Rewind, and number two this week in 1993. It's from techno-pop band Code of Ethics, Something Real. It's the Retro Top 3 Countdown, and I'm Shawn Michaels with a newlywed at number one this week. Yeah, Wes King had only been married about a year when his hit album The Robe was released, and the first single from that project would make him a household name. Here's I Believe at number one in 1993, this week on the Christian Music Rewind Retro Top 3 Countdown.

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0: The classics continue here on Christian Music Rewind, and in 2007, classic Christian artist and songwriter Scott Crepane found himself in the national spotlight, winning a songwriting competition on American Idol Season 6. The song would become the first single for that year's American Idol winner, Jordan Sparks, and would eventually hit the top 15 on the Billboard Hot 100 chart. Here's Scott Crepane on how all this happened.
1: In all honesty, it was my pastor called me up in the spring of, I think it was 2007, and said, "Hey, American Idol's having a songwriting contest. You want to write something for it?" And it's not like my pastor out of the blue decides he wants to write songs. He and I would write, you know, special things. If he had a special song for Easter that he wanted to sing, or if the high school was doing a video and we needed a song for that, sometimes we would write those things just as special things for our church. But they would never really go beyond that, you know. But we had a history of, you know, at that point, probably writing 5 or 6 songs together. And so he calls me up and says, "Hey, you want to take a shot at this?" I'm like, "Yeah, let's take a shot." So rewrote one song, and that happened to be the song "This Is My Now." And figured, well, I got to get this demo done because we're getting up to the deadline. So I stayed up all night, you know, for like 9. I think I finished the demo at 5 in the morning. And, you know, we submitted it the next day. And, you know, a couple weeks later, got a call that said, "Hey, you're in the top 20. We're like, "Oh my goodness." You know, and really didn't think it would go beyond that. But, you know, we made the top 20, and I think they let America vote online for those things. And we got a call a couple days before the finale saying, "Hey, you're in the top 3, and we're going to fly, you know, the 3 finalists down to Los Angeles to see who wins this thing down there." And that was basically, they're telling us that because they didn't want us to tell anybody else that we maybe won it. And then the next day they called back and said, "Okay, we lied to you yesterday. You guys actually won. You've got an interview with USA Today and New York Times and LA Times and in an hour. So we have to prep you." You know, it's just kind of like, okay, we're going now. You know, we got on a plane and flew down to Los Angeles. We took our wives with us, and so grateful to have them there to be able to enjoy. And one of those, you know, weird moments you don't expect to ever have in life. Had a great time at the show and got to meet, you know, some of the fellow contestants and tell Jordan thanks for doing a great job on the song. And just, it was a fun ride for a few days. And certainly, you know, the song ended up on her record. And so that's been a blessing for us financially as well, as we're able to retain some of the royalties from that. And it's just, it's been a great, fun story to tell. And one of those things that, again, if you'd have moved back, rewind 15 years, I would have thought, huh, what? That'll never happen. So it was a fun little piece of pop culture to be a part of.
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1: Hi, this is Bruce Johnson from Manali, Wisconsin. I'd love to hear Petra's song called Grave Robber. Christian.

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0: Rebecca St. James' 2002 album, Worship God, might be one of the most sincere worship projects in an era where everyone was releasing worship CDs. One of the hits from that CD is Breathe. Here's Rebecca St. James getting us inside that classic.
3: The reason that I wanted to include the song Breathe on my album was because it's really a song of longing for God, of desire for Him. And that is something that's so real in my life. I want more of God. I want to be close to Him. I want to know Him more. And that song really expresses a desperateness for God that is so real in my life.
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1: A U.S.-backed artificial intelligence manufacturing hub at Clark would need between 65 and 90 million liters of water a day, more than three times the current water system serving New Clark City. The water would be drawn from rivers in central Luzon and captured in tanks rather than pumped from underground. The 1,600-hectare site at New Clark City is the first project under Pax Silica, a U.S.-led coalition to build supply chains for AI and semiconductors outside China's reach. More than 2,000 sacks of garbage were collected from the Manila Bay Wak Dolomite Beach following a series of cleanup operations. Garbage collected from the artificial beach is estimated to weigh around 60,000 kilos. 52% of the total trash generated in the Philippines is getting properly collected. The rest, which is about 48%, either goes to waterways and other bodies of water or is scattered elsewhere.

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2: Good morning. What a week. It's been my 23rd day enjoying everything that Hong Kong continues to offer. And every year there are still more things to do, more to see. I am indeed blessed. Hiking, walking, meeting up with friends, loving the local street food and being in many local communities. Hong Kong isn't all about bright lights. There are many islands to explore and communities away from the busy centres.

0: Jenny this week is Romans 5, verse 8. God demonstrates his own love for us in this. While we were still sinners, Christ died for us. Jenny says God's view of us is completely different to our own. We see the problems, the sins we've committed, and our brokenness. God doesn't. He sees the perfect person he made. You are beautifully and wonderfully made and of tremendous value in God's eyes. Start trying to recognize this and see yourself as God sees you.
1: Dear God, in the quiet moments when our hearts feel heavy, we come to you with open hands and hopeful spirits. Please wrap us in your gentle love, the kind that feels like a warm embrace on a cold day. Please calm the storms inside us and fill our days with simple joys, kind words, moments of peace, and the strength to keep going with grateful hearts. Please watch over the people we love, hold them close when they feel alone, and remind us all that we are never truly apart from your care. Thank you for the light that shines even in the darkest times, for the little blessings we sometimes overlook, and for the hope that tomorrow can be brighter. Help us to live with kindness, to forgive quickly, and to love deeply. In your name, with all our hearts, we pray. Amen.
0: That was a prayer from Susan Scotter, and Susan wrote and arranged this next piece. Lord, hear our cry.
2: Do not be anxious about anything, but in every situation, by prayer and petition, with thanksgiving, present your requests to God, and the peace of God, which transcends all understanding, will guard your hearts.

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We pray for the leaders of nations, that wisdom would rise above ambition, that truth would speak louder than power, and that justice would not be silent. Lord, look on the

0: and be gracious to you. The Lord turn his face toward you and give you peace. Lord, hear our cry.
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2: Good morning. Today my devotion comes from Joshua chapter 1, verse 6. Be strong and courageous, for you are the one who will lead these people to possess all the land I swore to their ancestors I would give them. Be strong. God has entrusted us with purpose and responsibility. We are not placed where we are by accident. God has called us, equipped us, and chosen us for a reason. Even if the task feels overwhelming, remember that He would not give us an assignment without also giving us the strength to fulfill it. Courage is not the absence of fear, it is trusting God enough to move forward despite it. Just as Joshua was called to lead, God is calling us to step into what He has prepared for us. Our role matters, our obedience matters. It is about standing firm, even when life feels heavy. The verse reminds us that strength does not always come from our own ability, but from trusting God through every challenge. When we choose to hold on to our faith, we are choosing hope over fear. Hard times may shake us, but they do not have the power to break us when our trust is placed in God. Stand firm in faith. God is with us, guiding us, and strengthening us every step of the way. Trusting God will lead us to victory. Brethren, be strong. God has entrusted us with purpose and responsibility. Let us pray. All-powerful and merciful God, Lord, when life becomes difficult and we feel weak, help us hold on to our faith in You. Give us strength when we feel tired, and remind us that You are always with us. Guide our heart to trust You more each day, no matter what we face. Lord, give us strength and courage to walk in the purpose You have given us. Help us to trust You, lead us faithfully, and step forward with confidence in Your promises. Lord, we thank You, we exalt You, we magnify You. In Jesus' mighty name we pray. Amen. God bless you all abundantly. Keith, could you play Oceans from Hillsong? These past days, my heart feels heavy. I don't know when or how I can get through it, but I do believe that He will carry me as I walk through the valleys.
1: Amy will be with us again next week, and for her request, this is Oceans from Hillsong.

Living with Parkinson's Daily Live in California, growing with over 2,200 members, Jose Julio says, we pray for healing, and in the USA today, it's Mother's Day. From Psalm 30, verse 2, Lord my God, I called to you for help and you healed me. And this message from Jose, quoting Maya Angelou, do the best you can until you know better. Then, when you know better, do better. To all the mothers of our Parkinson's community, national and internationals, it's Happy Mother's Day. This is Fernando Ortega, Give Me Jesus.

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2: Good morning, everyone. My words today come from Philippians chapter 4, verse 19. And my God will supply all your needs according to the riches of his glory in Christ Jesus. This verse is a promise of God's provision for believers, ensuring that spiritual, physical, and emotional necessities are supplied through his abundance, rather than human resources. The Apostle Paul wrote this to the Philippian church, who had supported him financially while he was in prison. But the promise is extended to us as his beloved followers. God rewards faithful stewardship. It promises to meet our necessities, not necessarily all of our material desires. God is our source, and his supply is not limited by earthly economic conditions, but is based on his infinite riches and glory, accessed through Christ Jesus. From Hebrews chapter 1, verse 6, "But without faith it is impossible to please him. For he that cometh to God must believe that he is, and that he is a rewarder of them that diligently seek him." So trust in God's provision rather than worrying about your future. Amen. Keith, could you play for everyone, "Your Name is Powerful," by Sun Vera Scott?
1: That was Anita with her Sunday Hour words. And for your request, this is "Your Name is Powerful."

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1: My dear friend, mentor, brother, and pastor, Mike is here now with his Sunday Hour thoughts.
2: What are your criteria for self-assessing? How is it that you look at yourself or look at your spiritual life and discern whether or not you're having any success in trying to be Christ-like? I get very frustrated at times because I am so aware of different teachings in the church and different attitudes and doctrines that I sometimes am not sure that I'm measuring myself by the right principles. Sometimes I feel like I'm just judging myself harshly by dogma, traditions, doctrines, legalism, and not living in the grace of Christ, discerning what is a good way to behave by relying on the Holy Spirit, right fellowship with other believers, prayer, and the Word of God. And yet, in Matthew chapter 7, it begins telling us, "Do not judge, or you too will be judged." Sometimes we're our harshest judge, but it's because we've adopted the wrong standards. We're not looking at ourselves in light of God's mercy, God's grace, and being born again as children of God in Jesus Christ. And so we're cautioned not to throw that which is sacred to dogs or to swine. All through the Sermon on the Mount, Jesus is distinguishing between that which is religious institution and that which is a proper discernment of living by God's Spirit. We understand that the Word of God is a guide. We understand that fellowship with others who are walking with the Lord gives us strength and encouragement. But even in chapter 7, after telling us not to throw our pearls before swine, which is telling us don't go and give that which is sacred to people who are not sacred and expect proper results. Instead, verse 7 of chapter 7 says, "Ask, and it will be given to you. Seek, and you will find. Knock, and the door will be opened to you." A proper way to discern whether or not we are living as God would have us live is to be in right union and fellowship with others who are encouraging, uplifting, and walking with the Lord. We also study the Word of God because we've been told to be imitators of Christ as dear children. And so we want to look at ourselves and say, "Am I walking as Jesus would have walked?" And then we have the Holy Spirit. We pray. We ask God. We listen to the voice of God. And we read the Word of God. And in this way, fellowship, study of the Word, examining our life in light of Christ, teaching of the Holy Spirit, we're not throwing ourselves into the hands of unfair judges. Instead, with that in mind, we can look at ourselves, we can examine ourselves, we can, with our pastor, brothers and sisters we trust, work to see where our flaws are, and we can get those obstacles out of our path. We can take that mote out of our eye. Fellowship with other caring, loving Christians who are living by the principles of faith. Love the Lord your God with all your heart and your neighbor as yourself. The Word of God, God's Holy Spirit, and prayer. These things help us to walk with God and not to be judged falsely. not to judge ourselves falsely. So, if you're being too hard on yourself, take a moment to understand it is by grace that we've been saved, not by works, lest any man should boast. Take a look around at what you're measuring yourself by. Are you comparing yourself by a standard of tradition, a standard of religion, a standard of legalism? Or living in mercy and grace, are you letting the Holy Spirit direct you, the Word of God, and your fellowship with others inspire you? This will take the pressure off of critical self-assessment and put us back in line to hear from God and walk in peace. Have a great Sunday.
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1: From me, it's Romans 8:28. And we know that in all things God works for the good of those who love him, who have been called according to his purpose. It's easy to believe God is present when life is joyful, but harder when things fall apart. This verse doesn't say everything will feel good, but it promises that everything is being used for a greater good. When you can't see the path ahead, trust that the one who called you is already there, weaving your struggles into something meaningful. You're not forgotten. You are being prepared for a purpose.

You know, this is why we do what we do. We want God to be glorified through our worship so that people who don't know him would want to know him. And you know, God made it pretty easy for us. He was willing to send his only begotten son. His son was willing to give his life. And because he died on the cross for our sins, all we have to do is believe and we can be saved. The Bible says in Romans 10:9 that if you confess with your mouth the Lord Jesus and believe in your heart that God has raised him from the dead, that you will be saved. It's just that easy. And I want to ask you to accept Jesus into your heart, because I know for sure that that will be the best decision you have ever made and the best one you will ever make. Jesus changes everything. He gives you life. He gives you hope. He gives you peace. He heals your body. But you know what? The greatest miracle of all is that when we leave here, we get to be in his presence forever. It's eternal salvation. It never runs out. His love never ends. It never runs out. But you have to receive this gift. And so if you want it tonight, repeat after me. Dear Heavenly Father, I come to you in the name of your Son, Jesus. I believe that he died on the cross for my sins. And I believe on the third day you raised him from the grave. I confess I'm a sinner, but I believe you're my Savior. Forgive me of my sins. I invite you into my heart. Be the Lord of my life for the rest of my life. Fill me with your Holy Spirit so I will be empowered to live a life pleasing to you. In Jesus' name I pray, amen. If you said that prayer and you believe it, you know what you're saying. You know what? He's your future. He's your hope. He's the anchor of your soul. Hallelujah. Hallelujah.

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Breathe courage into our weary heart and let us see the hope that's just ahead. We are not alone and we will not give up. In your name we pray. Amen.

0: Lord is my shepherd. 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

0: 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Rise
1: up! A U.S.-backed artificial intelligence manufacturing hub at Clark would need between 65 and 90 million liters of water a day, more than three times the current water system serving New Clark City. The water would be drawn from rivers in central Luzon and captured in tanks rather than pumped from underground. The 1,600-hectare site at New Clark City is the first project under Pax Silica, a U.S.-led coalition to build supply chains for AI and semiconductors outside China's reach. More than 2,000 sacks of garbage were collected from the Manila Bay Wak Dolomite Beach following a series of cleanup operations. Garbage collected from the artificial beach is estimated to weigh around 60,000 kilos. 52% of the total trash generated in the Philippines is getting properly collected. The rest, which is about 48%, either goes to waterways and other bodies of water or is scattered elsewhere.

0: Hello and welcome to Focus on Israel, which looks at the Holy Land. I'm Paul Calvert. Psalm 133 verse 1 from the New King James Bible says this: Behold how good and pleasant it is for brethren to dwell together in unity. I'm with Jonathan Miles from Shevet Achim. Now, Jonathan, what is Shevet Achim?
1: Well, first of all, it's Psalm 133. Behold how good and pleasant when brothers live together in unity. And we're a group of Christian volunteers who, for a little over 30 years, have been taking that verse, first of all, living together in community, searching the Word, praying, worshiping together, and into that community, bringing our neighbors from around the Middle East, children in particular, who need heart surgeries in particular, helping to bring them into Israel, to the big advanced medical centers here for life-saving heart surgeries. So the fullest sense of that verse, who is my brother? Well, it's also your Muslim neighbor in Gaza, the West Bank, Iraq, Syria. Really bringing together Christians, bringing together Muslims and Jews, everybody uniting to save a child's life, which, when you see it happening, is a very beautiful thing to see.
0: So this is Arab children and Palestinian children coming into Israel for life-saving operations?
1: At the present time, yes. In previous years, also Iraqis and Syrians, but we've been having trouble getting them into the country in the last year or so of wartime.
0: How easy is it actually to do this work?
1: As you know, because of the war in Gaza, Gaza's been cut off for nearly 3 years now, which is a painful thing. Our origins were bringing Gaza children into Israel and seeing them loved and respected and cared for with no distinction. You know, the hospitals in Israel are a little bit like the kingdom of God. Everybody is equal there. There's no Jew or non-Jew. Rich or poor, the doctors invest and care for each one equally. It's just a lovely, lovely thing. And very healing, we believe and have seen for the hearts of our neighbors who have been often treated as not belonging, second class, enemies. Even in their own culture, if you're nobody, you're nobody, and there's very few who will help you. I don't want to overgeneralize, but there's very often this sense you're on your own. And for someone out of the blue, an enemy even, to reach out and save you from this terrible predicament of watching your little baby die in front of your eyes, it's a very beautiful experience and very healing, I believe. Yeah. And good for the people of Israel, who need to constantly be reminded, as we do, that God chose them to be a blessing to all the peoples of the earth. Mm. Chosenness is not a privilege. It's a it's a call to service, like following Jesus. Whoever would be a leader in his kingdom will be the servant of all.
0: So were you able to get any children out of Gaza during the war? And everything's quietened down a bit now. Are you able to get children out of Gaza now?
1: No. When the war broke out, we had six families in the hospital, little babies in the ICU for the most part. And they came eventually to Bethlehem. There was no return to Gaza. Just about 3 or 4 weeks ago, the larger group of them made it back to Gaza. So now there's only two still sheltering in the West Bank. One of those who went back really needed another surgery, but now we weren't even able to get her in from the West Bank. Solely because she was from Gaza. Beautiful little two-year-old girl. So that's been a very painful part of this whole war experience, is seeing attitudes harden towards our neighbors, viewing them as the enemy. Not some, but all. Like, there are no innocents in Gaza is a statement that I think some surveys show 60-70% of the people in Israel would agree with at this point. And That's new. We hadn't seen that over 30 years, so it's been very painful, actually.
0: And of course, children, they don't really have opinions in some ways, particularly very young children.
1: You know, we're really losing something when we start to categorize whole groups of people and say they're all the same. There's no hope for them. They are my forever enemy. Thank God none of that is true in the kingdom of God, or none of us would be in that kingdom, because we were enemies of God, and he didn't write us off. He loved us even then, and that command of Jesus to love even your enemies has so much power to break down walls. So I pray we can continue to live it and speak it, and first of all, that it's true in our own hearts, and that we don't get hardened hearts. Why have the people of Israel gotten hardened hearts? Because they were hurt very badly. And when that happens, that can harden one's heart. And now I'm feeling hurt about what they're doing, and that could harden my heart. So, Lord, guard our hearts. Yeah.
0: What's the sort of process that you have for bringing a child over, and how do you hear about these children that are actually very sick?
1: You know, mostly, once you get established and you get to know some of the treating doctors, whether it's Gaza and the West Bank, other countries. And these are desperate families and doctors who want to see their patients live. And in many cases, in the areas around us, they just don't have the capability to carry out some of the surgeries they need. So right now, in these days, we've pivoted to the West Bank. In years past, the situation was reasonably good there. There were a couple surgical options. Palestinian Authority had a little bit of money to refer to Israel when they had to. All that's gone away. You know, the West Bank is in crisis. Basically, the doctors tell us the hospital system is collapsing. And there's no money to send kids to Israel. Now, all around us, so close to Israel, kids are dying without medical care. And so we've been trying to catch those critical cases that cannot be done in the West Bank. Typically, we'll get a medical report from one of the treating doctors. We'll check with him. Can this be done somewhere else? No. Is a child at risk? Yes. Then we get an appointment. We send it to the family. They get a permit, and they get into Israel. Then there's a question of funding. The hospital we work with, primarily the Sheba Medical Center, is giving huge discounts, more than 50%. Wow. God bless them. And we ask the families still participate as much as you can, but that still leaves us maybe a third of the cost to come up with, which might be $6,000-$7,000 a child.
2: Wow.
1: So that's the process. And really, we're poor people. We have no money, no connections, no recognition in the world. So it's just faith in God that I think has carried us through these years of never really having to turn away a dying child and always trusting God that he'll make a way.
0: Yeah. And the doctors, they're happy to do an operation on someone from outside, from an Arab or a Palestinian. They're just happy to actually save a life here in Israel.
1: That's been the story for 30 years. It's being tested and tried right now due to the wartime and the suffering of the Jewish people. And I didn't expect to ever see this, but I am. Even in the hospitals, there's a little bit of tension. There are some doctors who feel a little uneasy about treating the enemy. Like, maybe it's going to ease off now, but when there are hostages being held in Gaza, how can I be treating these kids? This was the feeling you would hear sometimes. Yeah. So, thank God, it never became the majority view of the hospital. They never refused West Bank kids, for example. Although, with that little girl from Gaza, yeah, she was refused because she was from Gaza. Mm. Simple as that. Mm.
0: This must be really exciting work for you to be able to see hearts and lives changed.
1: You know, it's the hope of the hope of the Middle East. Politics isn't going to save us, but changed hearts can. And you see the families that we work with, when they recognize that they're being valued and loved and respected, you can see the impact it has. All of us want to be loved and valued. It's hard to fight back against that, so... Yeah, I'm grateful, very grateful to have the opportunity to do this work in the name of the Lord and pray that he brings some fruit and gets some glory out of all this.
0: So you maybe have a child that needs a heart operation. Are you seeing changes within the hearts of the people who you're bringing across, the families? Are they having a different attitude towards Israel because Israel has actually given them life-saving operations for their children?
1: You know, possibly. My experience over many years is that our neighbors, whether in Gaza or now in the West Bank, generally have a favorable attitude towards Israel in a lot of ways. There's things they admire about them. They recognize, yeah, if I can get to that hospital, they're going to take care of me. I have no worries. They'll do the right thing. Sometimes, surprisingly at first, but I've heard it so many times, they will praise the attitude or the culture in Israel as something better than what they're experiencing in their own culture. So it's a little painful to hear that, actually, but I've heard it so many, many times. All of us, I think, recognize the shortcomings of our home culture, and sometimes we'll see another culture and say, oh, it's so much better on the other side of the fence. And actually, I hear that sometimes among Palestinians.
0: How long does this take to actually bring a child across and get all the paperwork sorted out to having the operation and recovery?
1: For a full-blown open-heart surgery, typically, if it's an emergency, we'll get them in an ICU ambulance and they're in the hospital in 1 or 2 days. We'll credit the army for being pretty responsive in the West Bank, as they once were in Gaza. Many, many years in Gaza, never saw a child held back. Same day, get him in an ambulance, get him out. Let's save that baby's life. Then it's typically a month in the hospital, surgery, ICU, recovery. We're talking some desperately ill kids, and sometimes it's a real battle in the ICU. They're on heart-lung support for long periods of time. Their chests are left open. Some of them die, and that, too, is a price we have to walk through with the families. If we want to intercede for them, we need to be willing to bear that burden, too. And it's hard. We've got mostly young Christian volunteers, a lot of high schoolers, secondary school, who have not yet gone to uni or wherever. And they're out here, and suddenly they're on the front lines, and they're dealing with children who they've come to love and are praying for, watching them die. And very, very challenging, very stretching. The Lord's carried us through it.
0: Is this all done by faith?
1: Absolutely. We have nothing else. If we were gifted, rich, or successful, first of all, we'd tend to trust in that rather than our Father. And actually, if we were those things, we probably wouldn't even be here. We'd be off pursuing our own glory or something. So he chooses the foolish and insignificant things of the world. And in the end, we're very thankful that we are among them.
0: Seen many miracles in God's provision, in God's hand with this?
1: You know, maybe in a couple ways. We always pray for healing, too. We're always telling the families, hey, healing comes from God, not from the doctors. We need to do everything we can, but God's going to heal and give life. Occasionally, we see a child come in who was thought to need a challenging, complex heart surgery, and they'll examine him and say, actually, no, he seems like he's okay. And that raises a question, well, what happened? Was it a misdiagnosis? Did the Lord answer prayers? He knows. Probably the volunteers who come from around the world, that's somewhat miraculous in my eyes, that people by word of mouth hear about this and say, I'd like to come out and give up my life and my rights and live in a community and work nonstop to do this thing. That community has survived and hasn't blown apart. Community life is very hard. Bring people together from all over the world and ask them to live and serve together. Only the grace of God allows that to happen. And financial miracles, too, that we're still going after all these years with some pretty big numbers that have added up. And we're still waiting on the Lord year by year. At the end of the year, we ask him to sustain us, and he has. We've got 1 year still outstanding, 2023, right up in the run-up to the war. Took huge numbers of Gazans in particular. Mm. And praise God that we did, because that was their last chance. We're still asking God for help to pay off those bills. Still outstanding. Mm. But otherwise, the last couple of years, we've been keeping even. Thank God.
0: What are some of the stories that you're hearing from the children?
1: Ooh. You know, from the children, I think maybe the most moving thing is a lot of them are babies, and so we don't hear anything from them. But to see them years later, we've been doing this long enough to see some of them grown up and having their own children.
0: Whoa.
1: And they express, of course, gratitude, happiness. And for us, that's, of course, we point that right back to the Lord and say, please don't ever forget, the Lord saw you when you were in your mother's womb. He chose you when you were a dying child, and he rescued you. Your life belongs to him. So, yeah, that's been a highlight, I think, those kind of cases.
0: Do you know how many children you've actually worked with over the years?
1: We don't know and don't want to know, actually, because that would go right to our head. We'd say, oh, look what we did, and it's not us. It's only the Lord. So as the Jewish and sometimes Muslim saying goes, one life is a whole world. So if the Lord has reached even one, then it was all worth it.
0: This must be exciting and rewarding work that you're doing.
1: Praise God that he, how does Paul say it? I thank God that he counted me faithful and put me into his ministry. So we feel very privileged to share in something that we hope is really the work of the Lord. And I want to be very careful to always give him the glory and recognize it's his hand doing it. The minute he takes his hand off of it, it's over. We can't sustain it and won't. But if it's his will, praise God.
0: Do you actually start this ministry?
1: My family and I have been there from the beginning. You know, no fruitful ministry is the work of an individual, though. So right from the beginning, we, together with like-minded believers, joined together, formed a nonprofit association and registered in Israel. And the only way that continues until now is with trust and loving relationships within. One of our founding board members has been with us since the beginning, 1994. He and I have been the board members, so that's a rare and a precious relationship. So
0: you must have seen some big changes here in the Holy Land in over 30 years.
1: Oh my, everything's changed, isn't it? The whole world is changing just in the last few years so rapidly.
0: Yeah.
1: We're seeing things we never thought we would see. I've mentioned hardenings of heart in Israel. What about the hardening of heart towards Israel all over the world? Even among professing Christians. Did you see that coming? I didn't see that coming. No way. Boom, suddenly it's here. This is a spiritual, this is from the hand of the Lord somehow. I personally can't help but think that we're entering that stage that the prophets spoke of when all nations turned against Israel. Mm-hmm. And there may be a few faithful Christian friends who still stand with them, and I hope to be among them.
0: Why do you do what you do?
1: This was never a plan that any of us had, I don't think. But it was the sort of situation that when you're confronted with, as a follower of Jesus, you know what he's called you to do. Don't pass by on the other side of the road. Don't close your eyes. Don't prefer your own comfort or your own financial stability. I mean, we're all volunteers doing this. So when I spoke of laying down rights, that's one of them. Anyone who comes and serves with us, we trust God to provide our homes and our meals and the tools we need, but nobody's making a shekel out of this. And, you know, you can do it for as long as the Lord allows, but in the end, you'll leave with the same status that you came in with. So, praise God. It's the hope of him coming and saying, well done, good and faithful servant. And the trust that what Jesus say, and this is how our ministry started, when there was a lot of fear and uncertainty. Seek first the kingdom of God. Your Father in heaven knows what you need. He'll take care of all those other things. And now, 30-plus years, we've seen him do that. And I need to be careful to give that testimony, because others need that encouragement, too. Whatever God's calling you to do, you can trust him and step out and do it.
0: How can people pray for you at this time and your organization?
1: We are at an inflection point because of the war, because of the government restrictions on visas and on Gazans entering Israel. The number of kids we're helping has gone significantly down. Number of volunteers has gone significantly down. So we're asking the Lord, is it still the season to press on and continue doing what we're doing? If the Lord opens up other avenues to help these children, we're very happy and willing to let it go. We're not happy to walk away from kids, particularly those that are in the middle of a course of treatment with us. So, yeah, we're asking the Lord, show us the way to go forward. Help us be faithful. Help us be fruitful, too. We have relationships all over the West Bank and Gaza and northern Iraq and a few in Syria even, and love to be spending more time out there sharing the word of God with them. Maybe we can do both, but practically, when things get so busy here, it's hard to get away and think about the ministry of the word.
0: What's your website for people who'd like to know more about the work that you do?
1: Yeah, it's just from our name, Shevet Achim, so the website is Shevet, shevet.org.
0: Well, Jonathan, thank you very much for sharing today.
1: God bless you. Thank you all.
0: Thank you for joining us today. Pray that God will move by his mighty power in the Holy Land and bring his peace.

0: Hello and welcome to Focus on Israel, which looks at the Holy Land. I'm Paul Calvert. Psalm 23 verse 6 from the New King James Bible says this: Surely goodness and mercy shall follow me all the days of my life, and I will dwell in the house of the Lord forever.
1: I'm with Elaine Newman from Christian Friends of Israel, Canada. Now, you've been looking after the Canadian side since November 2020. Why did you want to get involved with CFI?
2: I actually started with CFI in 2014 as an area rep in Canada. And my husband is a truck driver, and I wanted to be involved with a missions group and be actively involved instead of just donating. And so I prayed and asked the Lord to lead me to some missions group. We had supported missions in Haiti and different places around the world. And so I prayed and asked the Lord to lead me to a missions group that I could be involved with. And so I went to Mission Fest in Edmonton, and I had kind of laid a fleece out before the Lord. And I said, if this is going to be the right missions group for me to be involved with, then give me some sort of confirmation that I should be there. And so I did the Jericho walk that day. I think I walked around the missions hall about seven times, and I stopped at this table with the big Israeli flag, and there was an older lady sitting there, and I stopped to talk to her. We had previously been to Israel 3 times, once in 2004, and again in 2012 and 2013, And we had just actually got back from Israel not that long before I went to Edmonton. So I stopped to talk to her, and here they were, the leaders, her and her husband, the directors of Christian Friends of Israel. And so we were chatting, and her husband came up, started talking to me, and asked me if I would like to be involved with Christian Friends of Israel as an area rep. And I said, yeah, maybe, whatever. And so we started talking here. He had pastored in our hometown of Lloydminster. He had also pastored in a town in Manitoba where my mother's family had first immigrated to when they came to Canada back in the early 1900s. Now, what are the chances that he's going to have pastored in Lloydminster and also in this town in Manitoba? And so I thought, yeah, I think that's confirmation from the Lord. Oh. And so I became an area rep and for 6 years, and then I became the director in 2020.
1: So did you actually understand anything about Israel and know the, you know, the spiritual battle that there is for Israel and, you know, the Genesis, I will bless those. Did you understand all that significance at the time when you joined?
2: Well, I knew that Israel had been through a number of conflicts and wars. I don't think I really knew the scriptures that a lot of them that pertained to Israel, but like we had been there 3 times, and like the first time we went, it was at the end of an intifada, and so there was a great deal of tenseness, kind of. There was still peace in Jerusalem, but kind of we were at the end of an intifada, so we had to have, you know, security when we went to Bethlehem and all that kind of thing. And yeah, so we had explored Israel. I'd sat beside a man on a plane on the way over there that was talking about all the wars he had been in. And I mean, here in Canada, the last war that we've really been involved with is World War II. So for me to sit beside this man who was talking about all these wars he had been in, I thought, wow, like, you know, just wow kind of thing, you know.
1: Yeah.
2: So, yeah. But I mean, Jesus, you know, we had been Christians and going to church. And so, you know, Jesus was obviously born there, did his miracles there, you know, was crucified and resurrected there. And that's where he will return to, right? So I guess I knew that God had his hand on Israel, right?
1: Mm-hmm. So you visited Israel. What was it like visiting Israel for you? And have you visited the work of CFI in Israel as well, in Jerusalem?
2: Yes. So we had done tours of Israel 3 times previous to me joining CFI. And I was very happy to be working with a ministry that worked with Israel. And when we joined CFI and went to Israel, they had a conference at that time and a tour. And we toured so many places that you wouldn't go on a normal Israel tour. Like, we went to IDF bases and prayed with the soldiers. We went up to the northern border and down very close to the Gaza border. And we went to Hebron, which was a tense place to go to, but we went there and saw the tombs of Abraham, Isaac, and Jacob. And so there was just kind of a different vibe, you know, like it wasn't just that you were going to visit churches, which was great. I mean, I learned so much the first time I came home. I felt like my mind was going to explode, you know. But with CFI, it was much more of a, this is what's happening in the land now. And so it made it kind of more personal, if you would say, or yeah.
1: Yeah. What do you actually do for CFI in Canada?
2: Well, I've been the director since 2020. So we mainly distribute the For Zion's Sake magazines and raise an awareness of Israel within Canada, which is much needed, and collect donations to send to CFI in Jerusalem to help them with their projects.
1: So do you get to travel through Canada and visit churches and speak about the work in the different churches?
2: We've traveled from coast to coast. My husband has relatives in British Columbia and the Vancouver, Victoria area. So we've traveled throughout Alberta, British Columbia, all the way across Canada. I have a cousin that lives in New Brunswick on the East Coast. And so we've traveled through the 10 provinces, 2 territories, and haven't made it to the 3rd territory yet. But, and so we've taken magazines and distributed them along our way and visited churches. And it's quite a mix. I don't know if it's like that in every country, but it's quite a mix of people that support Israel, people that don't support Israel. And I think there was a shift a certain amount here during the war, actually, since 2023.
1: Yeah.
2: To begin with, during the war, there was a lot of opposition to Israel because the media, the news outlets portrayed all the devastation in Gaza and that Israel was, you know, not a good country for doing that. But since everything has come out about Hamas and Hezbollah and Iran and everything, I think there's been a certain amount of a shift happen that fewer people speak out against Israel maybe there's more that support Israel, but there's just kind of an awakening happening, I think.
1: Yeah. Is there a problem with replacement theology in the churches in Canada?
2: Yes, the churches concentrate on Jesus as the Savior and kind of that he's all in all, and they a lot don't emphasize Israel. So I guess you would say that there is replacement theology there, but I think it's a certain amount of blindness. We're a long ways away from Israel here. And there is getting to be more and more people that have traveled to Israel, but there's a lot that haven't. And so they kind of sit on the fence, you know, and don't know which way to go.
1: Yeah, yeah. How is the Canadian government when it comes to Israel?
2: Well, that's kind of another story. We've had a lot of immigrants come into Canada within the last 10, 15 years or maybe longer. And our previous government under Justin Trudeau emphasized bringing in a lot of immigrants from Syria. And they have swayed maybe the government a bit. And so the government has given a lot of money to, you know, millions of dollars to Syria, and they look at it as like a humanitarian thing, but they don't realize that God put his hand on Israel, right? And so Israel needs to be supported, and they have supported Palestine. And I think it's partly anyway a lot to do with the immigrants that have moved in. You know, we've been having protests across the country, pro-Palestinian protests and so on, you know. And not as many as what there was during the Gaza War.
1: Yeah.
2: in the last couple years. So,
1: Now your country, Canada, recognized a Palestinian state on September the 21st, 2025, just like the UK did. How did you feel when you actually heard your nation recognizing a Palestinian state?
2: Well, it was quite sickening, honestly. You felt maybe that you'd been betrayed by the government. But Canada is a very divided nation right now. And the opposition leader, the conservative opposition leader, stands with Israel and supports Israel. And when he was running for prime minister, he openly supported Israel. And the Liberal Party that's leading Canada right now supports the Palestinian state. And the election was very close. Mark Carney won by just a small margin. And so there was lots of prayer went into that, you know, into the election. And so the West is more conservative and they support Pierre Poilievre, which supports Israel. The East is more liberal and they support Mark Carney, who supports Palestine.
1: It seems strange that you've got a country and one side supports Israel and one side supports Palestine. Yeah, but there's been the biggest terrorist attack in Israel on October the 7th, 2023. And now you have countries like Canada and the UK recognizing a Palestinian state. Do you feel this is rewarding terror? And has the government actually explained, well, these are the borders for Palestine? Or is it just, you know, just something to say, something to talk about?
2: Well, in Eastern Canada, in Toronto, Montreal, I think is probably another area, which are the largest populations in Canada, and they basically sway the elections in Canada, right? So in Toronto, you have a lot of protests, pro-Palestinian protests, and I believe that the Muslim immigrants that have moved into Canada swayed the politicians down there to support Palestine.
1: Yeah.
2: But there again, you know, where is their heart in connection to God? Where is their heart in connection to the church? God has placed his hand there. I mean, those who bless Israel will be blessed. Those who curse Israel will be cursed. So, yeah, I guess it's a question of leaders and where their hearts are. Well, and I suppose their constituencies, right? And
1: do you think this actually brings a curse on the nation of Canada because they recognized a Palestinian state, or a curse on the leaders because of this?
2: We've always been very close with the U.S. as a country because we share such a long border. And when Canada's leaders start giving millions of dollars like to Syria and start supporting Palestine and don't support Israel, then I believe that led to a certain amount of us not getting along with the United States and with Donald Trump putting tariffs. Maybe he would have put tariffs anyway, but I think if we would have supported Israel wholeheartedly, that our relationship with the United States would be better. And therefore, it probably would have eased up on some of the tariffs and that kind of thing. So in that way, I think we have brought a certain amount of curse per se. Saying that, I mean, Toronto has a lot of immigrants, a lot of Palestinian, pro-Palestinian people. But Toronto also has a large population of Jewish people. They have a lot of large population of Christians. The first three tours that we came to Israel with, the leaders of those tours were from Toronto. And so the church is huge there. The Jewish population is large, but it seems like the pro-Palestinian sector is fighting back. And so maybe it's like a spiritual warfare.
1: Has there been a rise in anti-Semitism in Canada? And are you seeing the hate marches on the streets of Canada?
2: Just recently, Toronto had two Jewish bakeries targeted. During the war, especially like in 2024, 2025, maybe there was a lot of protests in Vancouver and across Canada. Since the war has ended more or less, I think the pro-Palestinian protests and anti-Semitism is more targeted in Toronto. and perhaps Montreal, but Toronto for sure. They just in the last couple of days, it's been out of control there, right? But I mean, Toronto is a huge city. It's not as big as London or something like that, but you've still got 3 or 4 million people there. So there was protest down there 2 years ago, and we had a Mission Fest in Toronto. And Steve and I went down there expecting, not knowing what to expect. And we never saw any protests at all, even though they were happening at the time, right? Because the city is so huge and the media portrays it as a big thing, but it's in, you know, one area or whatever of Toronto. So, yeah.
1: Did you feel safe in Canada at the moment?
2: Yes. Like, we live in a rural area, though, and the population of our local town is 30,000 people. We're in an oil area, which might not go over well with the British, but the oil production here is huge, and the Edmonton area is huge, and we feel, relatively safe. I think the Muslim population has definitely grown in the last 10, 15 years, along with the Sikh community, the East Indian Sikh community. So we do have a lot of immigrant population here, but generally speaking, I think we feel safe.
1: Now, just recently, representatives from CFI came from around the world to Israel for their 40th anniversary. Were you able to come and celebrate in that?
2: Yes, we came to Israel in November of 2025. And Jerusalem was so peaceful. It was, we didn't really expect that, you know, at the end of the war. And we did a tour with CFI to southern Israel where all these atrocities had occurred and where this massacre had occurred. And we visited an army base there and met a girl that was a survivor of October 7th and had hid under a tank for hours and met some of the parents that had their children killed in that war on October the 7th. And, you know, it's just mind-blowing, incomprehensible, I guess, that something like that could happen and that people could actually get away with doing that for so long, you know? Like, I mean, we share a big border with the United States and we couldn't even imagine if something like that happened between us and the States, you know? Like, and so very tragic, and we just pray for, you know, Donald Trump to have wisdom, I guess, and that Hamas and Hezbollah will be destroyed and so that Israel can have peace on their borders, right?
1: So you're having a celebration time, 40 years of Christian Friends of Israel, but also it's a very somber time going down and visiting like the Nova Festival and seeing where this tragedy took place.
2: Yeah, it was great being in Israel, and there was a lot of representatives from around the nations came because CFI is in a lot of countries in the world, huh? And so it was good to renew friendships with and meet the new reps. And there's several of the reps from France and England and Switzerland, Germany that we've known ever since 2015, basically, you know, so it was good to meet with them after all of this had happened and just, you know, have a meeting together.
1: What is your prayer for Israel and your prayer for Canada and the Jewish people at this time?
2: I guess, you know, God tells us to pray for the peace of Jerusalem. And so I guess he said that with a reason. So I guess I pray for Israel to be saved, you know, to come to the knowledge of Yeshua as their Messiah and believe in Jesus, in Yeshua Messiah as their Savior and Lord. And we know that we're grafted into that tree, into that olive tree, but many of the Jews need to come to knowledge of the Savior, I believe, knowledge of Yeshua as their Messiah. And Canada, I guess it would be a similar prayer. I mean, God placed his hand on Israel, but that Canada would be saved too, that, you know, we have people that are still, you know, don't go to church, they don't know what they believe, and so I just pray for Canadians to come to a knowledge that Jesus is their Savior, but also that Israel is where Jesus lived and breathed and will come back to, and that Canada needs to recognize Israel as the promised land, as God's holy land, and that it's only through Israel that we are saved, really.
1: What's your website for CFI Canada for people who'd like to know more about the work that you do?
2: www.cfi-canada.org.
1: Well, Elaine, thank you very much for sharing today.
2: Well, thank you for doing this interview, and we just pray God's blessing upon you.
0: Thank you for joining us today. Pray that God will move by his mighty power in the Holy Land and bring his peace.
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1: A U.S.-backed artificial intelligence manufacturing hub at Clark would need between 65 and 90 million liters of water a day, more than three times the current water system serving New Clark City. The water would be drawn from rivers in central Luzon and captured in tanks rather than pumped from underground. The 1,600-hectare site at New Clark City is the first project under Pax Silica, a U.S.-led coalition to build supply chains for AI and semiconductors outside China's reach. More than 2,000 sacks of garbage were collected from the Manila Bay Wak Dolomite Beach following a series of cleanup operations. Garbage collected from the artificial beach is estimated to weigh around 60,000 kilos. 52% of the total trash generated in the Philippines is getting properly collected. The rest, which is about 48%, either goes to waterways and other bodies of water or is scattered elsewhere.
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4: Today's episode contains discussion of domestic violence and sexual sin. Listener discretion is advised. I'm Paul Hastings, and you're listening to the season 10 finale of Compelled, where we use gripping, immersive storytelling to bring to life Christian testimonies from the kingdom of God told by the people compelled to live for Him. Recently, we heard from Granger Smith, a country music icon who was living a star-studded life, performing sold-out concerts across America. But when tragedy struck, everything came tumbling down, and Granger had to confront head-on who exactly was the God of the Bible. You can hear that entire story by tuning into episode number 111 with Granger Smith. Today, our season finale guest is Oscar Navarro. Oscar wasn't just an atheist, he was a zealot. The absence of an earthly father in his life simply reinforced the truth that Christians were stupid and they needed to be put in their place. There was no father in heaven looking down from above. All this world had to offer was chaos and random chance. But as Oscar pursued earthly pleasures, there were some questions that just couldn't be answered. Perhaps he did have a loving father after all. So gather around, lean in, and join us for another compelling story from the kingdom of God. Oscar grew up in Orange County, California during the 80s and 90s. He was raised bilingual, easily conversing in Spanish or English, depending on the situation. But when it came to matters of faith, he was clueless.
5: I did not grow up in a Christian home by any stretch of the imagination. To have this very specific memory, I must have been in second or third grade, and I'm at a playground at school, and kids are going around asking, you know, what are you? And so it's like Christian, Christian, Catholic, Muslim, Christian. And it gets to me, and I'm like, I have no idea what those words mean. They are just totally foreign concepts to me. I just religion, faith, none of that was even on the radar.

0: However, I did know a prayer. So my grandma, she would give me rides to school at a very young age, and she would have me recite Psalm 23 in Spanish. Jehová es mi pastor, nada me faltará. Salmo 23, 1, amen. The Lord is my shepherd, I shall not be in want. Psalm 23, 1, amen. And so that was the closest thing to a prayer I ever had. And what's funny is I didn't even realize what she was teaching me. Again, kind of like a seed. My mom, she got pregnant when she was 15, had me when she was 16. And from what I can remember, my whole life, she always struggled with addiction, whether it was alcohol, the worst of it was meth. I was told that my biological father left 2 weeks before my first birthday. The only two stories about my biological father that I ever heard was that he gets into bar fights and that he likes to drink. My mom got married a handful of times. We moved around quite a bit. I'll often say it doesn't feel right to call my mom's husbands stepdads because it implies an interest in being fatherly. And at least two of them had zero interest in being fatherly. My first stepdad was sexually abusive for 7 straight years from first grade on. And I mean in the worst kind of ways. Like
1: towards you?
0: Towards me, yeah. And at one point, my mom caught him and decided to stay with him and sort of look the other way. And it continued on and on and on for years. It was so bad that I actually lost memory. So I have memory of first grade. I really don't have memory of like third, fourth, or fifth grade. I think that was the peak of it. And, you know, I've read in certain places that you, if having traumatic events, especially as a younger child, one way that your brain copes is that you just shut off memories, you know, and it continued on and on and on. They ended up divorcing and she married somebody who was very physically abusive. So I was an only child until she got pregnant with my sisters. I have triplet sisters. They're 13 years younger than me. They're amazing. But their dad was very abusive. Abusive towards my mom, abusive towards them. I remember him one time grabbing my little sister who was no more than 6 months old, and she was a crier. He held her upside down by one leg and which started whacking her. And I looked at him sort of like, what are you doing, you know? And this guy's, you know, ex-gang member, he's 6-something, tattoos on his knuckles at the time. He gives me this intimidating look, like, what are you gonna do about it? And I'm 13 years old and I just cower away. This one time I remember he was being abusive and it's loud, walls are rattling, it's screaming, it's crying, it's her saying, please stop. So I crawled under my bed with a blanket and I grab this little tape, it's U2 Joshua Tree, and I stick it in the tape deck, you know, click, click, clack, hit play. And the sound of that first song, Where the Streets Have No Name, starts just like enveloping this little cubby I have under my bed. And it starts drowning out the sound of this abuse that's happening in the other room. And not to get too preachy, but the song's about heaven. And here's this kid has nothing, no prior knowledge of God or anything. I can't help but wonder, Bono and U2 were like these, like God's spies planting a seed of some kingdom, some place where there's no pain or suffering. I didn't have a Bible. I didn't have church. I didn't have a pastor. I didn't have any of that. I had the U2 Joshua Tree album, you know. C.S. Lewis likes talking about like to deliver the gospel and sneak past the watchful dragon, to sort of plant a seed of a story of hopefulness. And I think Bono was that spy that snuck past the watchful dragon for me. I mean, this is subconscious stuff. Like I don't realize it. To me, it's just like noise that's drowning out the terror that's in the other room. We get into an argument and me and this guy starts pushing me around. I used to say like, we got into a fight, but that's not fair. Cause I'm like 13 and he's, you know, 30 something and massive. Like it wasn't a fight. He just started pushing me around. He pushes me through a door. It kind of collapses. We hit the ground. He's on top of me. My mom comes in and she starts yelling at him and me. And so in the midst of that yelling, I kind of wiggle out from under him. He turns his anger towards her. I run into the other room, into the living room, and I call the police. It's the first time I'd ever called the police on him. And they realize I'm on the phone with the police. And as I'm on the phone with the police, he looks at my mom and says something like, if the cops show up, either he goes or I'm out of here. Meaning like, you're gonna have to kick him out or I'm leaving you. And at 13, you hear somebody give your mom an ultimatum like that, and you're like, let's go. This guy's out of here. Like there was just, you're secure. It's your mom, you know? I hang up the phone and my mom tells me to start packing my bags. So at 13, my mom kicked me out of the house. Looking back, I can tell you that the devil planted a lie in my heart that day, which was, if your mom won't accept you, who will?
1: Oscar moved into his grandmother's tiny condo where he slept on her couch. But the trauma that he'd grown up with began to overflow. He had a distrust of authority and was promptly kicked out of 3 different middle schools. But Oscar just didn't care. Rules were meaningless, and no one could tell him what to do.
0: A friend was going to UC Berkeley, and he was like, hey, my spring break starts this weekend on Thursday. And me and another friend are like, okay, we'll go pick you up. I didn't tell anybody. I didn't ask for permission. I just leave. And so now I'm absent Friday from high school. We go up to Berkeley, Saturday hangout, Sunday hangout. We're like, well, let's keep hanging out. Monday, Tuesday, we're hanging out, and I'm just absent from school. So now the school's calling my grandma. She has no idea I'm not even in town. You know, that's just, I was just a kid without any prior parental supervision. A few friends were taking a humanities class and they were reading these white papers on socialism, and that connected towards like French atheism and the Enlightenment era. And so we started reading these things and getting really interested into this like enlightened atheist perspective of the world. So summer between freshman and sophomore year, we're hanging out at San Clemente Beach, bonfire going, and we are like, you know what? We're atheists. We self-declared ourselves as atheists. One time we found out about these high school students that are gathering together on a Wednesday morning under the American flag to pray. And me and my buddies are like, oh, dude, let's go. You know, so we wake up at like 5:30 in the morning, which you can never get me up that early. But we get up, we go down to that American flag and we start debating them. I was like the atheist version of Ray Comfort. You know what I mean? Like I'm showing up and arguing with these Christians and telling them who do you think you are? And don't you realize how ridiculous your view of the world is? And how can you trust this man-made Bible and et cetera, et cetera, et cetera. And so Christopher Hitchens uses this phrase, militant atheist. And I loved that phrase. I was like, yes, that's us. We are militant atheists. We want to have these conversations. And we were, you know, disrespectful, unkind, in your face kind of guys. And not all atheists are like that, but that was our brand of atheism at that time. I was a well-studied atheist. Matter of fact, I remember one time I thought it would be romantic to take a girl out on a date to go listen to Sam Harris lecture at UCLA. That to me was a good time. You know what I mean? Everyone else is taking their girlfriends out to go see Titanic with Leonardo DiCaprio. And I'm like, let's go see Sam Harris. So yeah, I was a militant atheist. I was well-studied. I've always been an avid reader. I read the books and I was familiar with Christianity too. I knew the gospel, but from the other side, you know, the gospel wasn't new information to me. It was data I understood, but just from a different perspective.
1: But of course, all of this gave Oscar's grandmother significant grief. She had taught her grandson how to pray the 23rd Psalm when he was just a little boy. But now he rejected all of it.
0: My grandma's a Christian. I'm living with her. I'm an atheist. And I can remember there were nights where I was going to go hang out with some friends on like a Friday night or whatever. And we lived again in a 1-bedroom condo. I would sleep on her couch. Her couch was basically my living room. I would walk by. In order to leave the house, I had to pass the door to her room. And she would be on her knees with her elbows on her bed in tears, crying and praying for me in Spanish to keep me safe, to save me, that I would know God. And I remember in that moment, I would think to myself, man, like, what a waste of time. You're sitting there in agony, crying, talking to nobody.
1: At age 15, Oscar moved out of his grandma's condo and started living on his own. He was a hustler and knew how to work hard. And by the time he finished high school, he was making some serious money. He began attending college, which is when he started dating the daughter of a retired pastor. And needless to say, her parents were not enthused.
0: They did not like me, though they were always hospitable to me. They were always kind to me. I can tell, obviously, they did not want me to be dating their daughter, you know? And so they'd invite us to church often, and neither of us ever wanted to go. Like, she did not want to go. I most definitely did not want to go. And one day, they invite us because he's speaking at the church that he had formerly worked at. And a bunch of her extended family are going, and they're going to go out to dinner afterwards. And so the girl I was dating comes to me and is like, hey, you know, maybe we should go to this thing. It'll be good to keep the peace with my family. And her mindset was like, I don't want to go either. This isn't going to be fun, but it'll probably help in our relationship with my parents. And I went kicking and screaming, dude. Like, I did not want to go to this thing. I was like, this is going to be dumb. What a waste of time. There's so many other things I'd rather be doing on a Sunday morning, like sleeping in. You know what I mean? Like, I don't want to go to this stupid church. But we went to keep the peace. And they do, you know, the prayers and all that stuff. And then they pass the offering plate. And I remember thinking in my mind, that's why we're really here, tax-free income. Then her dad gets up and he asks everybody to pray. He's like, bow your heads and pray with me. And everyone bows their head and I don't. I'm not interested. And I remember making eye contact with him. And his look was like a dad looking at this boy who's dating his daughter. And he had this look like, you're not even gonna bow your heads? And I looked at him, and in my mind, I'm like, I'm not bowing my head, you know? At that time, being this punk kid, listening to punk music, Mr. Anti-Authority, in my mind, I'm like, yeah, dude, stick it to the man. I'm not bowing my head. I'm not a conformist, you know? So that was that church service. We leave. It wasn't great. Didn't like it. She didn't like it either. And that was that.
1: After the service, Oscar didn't think anything else about it. God was a complete non-factor, used as a crutch for the weak, just a fairy tale for children. But contrary to Oscar's opinion, God was real and was about to drop a bombshell on his atheist opinions, which we'll hear about right after this. If you're the parent of a high schooler, then listen up. Some parents are concerned about whether or not their teenager will be ready for the real world after high school, and rightfully so. But with the EQIP program from Unbound, you don't have to worry anymore. EQIP is a 10-month online coaching program that helps high schoolers build a foundation for their future by teaching them practical skills for real life through engaging courses and hands-on projects. Students develop skills like time and task management, decision-making, direction setting, and personal ownership. And alongside a real-life human coach, not AI, your team will design, launch, and complete multiple projects that they think of, like running a flashlight drive for a homeless shelter, launching a pressure washing business, painting a commissioned mural, and more. EQIP doesn't just add more schoolwork. 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CTC Math has been one of our longtime sponsors on Compelled, and we love working with them because they love to help families. They do that through their comprehensive K-12 online math program, which helps students master mathematical concepts at their own pace. Their program features over 1,400 bite-sized video tutorials that break down complex topics into easy-to-understand explanations. And by combining visual and auditory learning, CTC Math ensures that students gain a deep understanding of the material rather than just memorizing formulas. CTC Math uses an adaptive learning system to identify your students' specific strengths and weaknesses, and then it automatically customizes what kind of material that your student will focus on next. And in case you're wondering, every single lesson is created and taught by an actual human being, not AI. 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He's a math teacher. 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Welcome back to Compelled. Oscar Navarro was around 21 years old. He was an adamant atheist and was convinced that the only person who could improve his life circumstances was himself. So Oscar had worked very hard in the business world and had done quite well. His girlfriend was the daughter of a retired pastor, but Oscar had done his best to show her the lunacy of Christianity, and he succeeded, and she walked away from the faith. But on a couple of occasions, Oscar and his girlfriend would attend a church service just to smooth things over with his girlfriend's family.
0: A few months later, same kind of conversation. It's like someone's getting baptized, a cousin, something like that. And it's in somebody's backyard, if I remember correctly. And same thing, you know, neither of us wanted to go, but we should go to keep the peace. We go to just build a relationship with her parents, and it's what we should do. And I was like, all right, you know, I don't want to listen to a sermon again, but sure, I'll go. And so we go and we sit down, and this guy gets up and he preaches a sermon as he should. And he starts preaching on the gospel. And there was nothing that he said that was unique or special. He didn't provide any new data or information that I hadn't already heard. Again, I knew the gospel. But as he was talking, I felt myself being drawn in to the story. And it was sort of like this mental wrestling match. Like in my mind, I'm like, man, he must be catching you off guard. Why am I so interested in this? I know this story. Like, knock it off, Oscar. Like, what'd you eat? You know, there's something going on. Like, why am I so compelled right now? He presents the gospel. And again, it was like a wrestling match. You know, I was pushing against being drawn into the story. And at the end of the thing, he asks everyone to bow their heads to pray. And man, I'm telling you, no conscious thought, there I am with my head bowed and my eyes closed. I don't know how I got there. I don't know why I did it. You know, again, Mr. Nonconformist, here I am bowing my head with a crowd of people. And he says to us, you know, if you want me to pray for you, just look up at me. Just look at me. And when you look at me, I know that you want me to pray for you. It wasn't like a prayer of salvation. It wasn't this invitation altar call. It was just simply, if you want me to pray for you, look at me. And in my mind, I was like, I ain't looking up, dude. No chance. I'm not looking at this guy. And Paul, I don't have a rational argument for this moment. I don't even know where my theology stands about this particular moment in my life. But it was like somebody whispered in my ear, look up. I dare you, look up. And I look up at this guy and he's like staring at me. Like he knows I'm about to look up at him. Like he knew. You know, and he just says, thank you. This is for you. And he begins to pray. Man, I physically felt the Holy Spirit. It was a physical, all I can explain is it was like a physical moment for me. It wasn't just spiritual. It wasn't just mental. It was like something just happened. it felt like I was underwater. Like what just happened? Why did I let that guy pray for me? What was that thing I felt? What is happening, you know? Mind you, I'm a pretty militant atheist. I was prideful in that. So I don't walk up to this guy and tell him, thank you for that prayer. Thank you for that sermon. I don't look at my girlfriend and go, man, something just happened. I don't say anything to anybody. I leave as though nothing happened. I don't have a language for what happened. Like, I think looking back, the Lord saved me in that moment. I'm confident in saying that, that it was the Holy Spirit that came into my life. But I didn't have language for that. I'm an atheist. I didn't grow up in the church. I'm not like, I just felt the Holy Spirit. He saved me. And, you know, I'm a new believer now. Let's get baptized. Like, I don't have that kind of language in my vocabulary. So I'm just like, what just happened? And I'm kind of in denial too, to be honest with you. And then for the next year of my life, I'm just trying to live the way I always live, making money, hanging out, going out with girls, you know, being a young 20-something year old guy. But something different was happening. I almost thought at that time that I was experiencing some form of depression. I now don't think that's what it was. What would end up happening was I would go out, you know, have a great time, meet a girl, we'd hang out, sort of like the world, the stars align in the way that like, this was awesome. This should be awesome. This should make me happy. This should make me feel like life is going really well. And I'd wake up the next morning and I would just feel miserable and ugly and gross and depressed. And it was like, what is going on with me? Lost a flavor for life? Like I can't, just nothing's clicking anymore. I was hanging out in Newport Beach with non-Christian friends and I'm kind of like sick of the moment. The party's kind of boring to me. And so I walk out onto the sand and I sit down in the sand and I'm looking at the stars. There's like this other group of people over here and this like, the guy plops down not too far away from me and he's like got a beer in his hand. He's like, oh man, like these stars are great, you know? And I'm like, oh yeah, it's cool. And he pops a question about God or something. And he was married. He had a ring on his finger. And I remember in that moment, I started to think, what, how am I going to make sense of love? If there's nothing but neurons and synapses, if we're just atoms and whatever, you know, if we're just material, then what is love? If I ever met a girl, I shouldn't say I love you. What I should say is that neurons and synapses fire off in my brain telling me that you and I should procreate. But who wants to live that way? There's no denying that there's some sort of love. The love is something more than just neuron and synapses. That beauty, the truth and beauty is something. There's a reason why there's a connection between like the laws of mathematics and music. That like there's no denying that there's order to art, to music, you know? And so it was almost like I was being haunted by the idea of transcendence in that moment. My worldview was starting to not make sense. The world around me was no longer making sense as it pertains to the story I was trying to tell myself. But that Wednesday night, there was these two girls that lived in my apartment complex. And, you know, there were the two cute girls. And I came home from a party or whatever, and they were coming home at the same time. They were like, oh, you know, we still want to hang out. And I was like, oh, come over. And the three of us ended up getting together that night. That was kind of that moment, that aha moment for me, because in my mind, I'm like, I'm a 20-something year old guy. I'm doing pretty well financially, and I just hit the peak, air quote, peak of like what's supposed to be the most amazing experience that a young man is supposed to have. And I feel like absolute garbage. What is happening? That was sort of the straw that broke the camel's back for me. This isn't working. Like something changed. Because that was supposed to be the thing that kicked me out of my slump or whatever it was. So when I wake up that morning, you know, the girls are gone. And I'm just like, what is wrong with me, man? Like, who am I? I can't figure out what's going on, but I start to link it. I'm like, man, something changed. And it happened that night. That guy prayed for me. Something changed. And I got to figure out what this is. And so I call the only Christian I have in my phone, which is my cousin. He works at a church. And I don't say anything to him. I'm just like, hey, you guys meet. When do you meet? This is Thursday morning. He's like, actually, we have a college group Thursday nights, 7:00. I go, I'll be there. That's all I say to him. Because I'm struggling, right? Like, I'm not like, I'm spiritually desperate. What is hope? Not like, I'm still struggling with my pride. I'm still like, I'm an atheist. Like, I don't confess to him that this last year has been hard for me, that I don't tell him about this prayer that happened, that things have been different then. That's all just way too much to admit, you know? And so what I don't know is that he turns around, grabs a couple of guys and is like, hey, my cousin's this militant atheist. He's coming to church and I think he's coming to like argue and protest. So he gets a group of guys to wait out front of the church for me to show up. And they're like ready to not like fight me, but like ready to like have a conversation with me, make sure I don't make a scene inside the church. And so I pull up to church and man, I'm just waving the white flag. Like I'm here to listen. I'm not here to argue, to tell you what I think, to tell you why you're wrong. I'm just here to see what's going on. So I sat down and first church service happens. It was the story of the friends who are desperate to get their friend in front of Jesus, who's a paraplegic, right? And as the story goes, you know, they can't get into the living room. And so they tear a hole into the roof and they lower their friend down to get in front of Jesus. And it's a compelling story. It's interesting, but you know, I've got a lot of questions. And so the next year or two of my life, like I'm really thankful, man. There was just a few people that came alongside and were willing to like help me understand. It was hard at times. I would get in front of a pastor. There's always like that pastor out there that have like that one gotcha line that they want to give you if you ask a question. But sometimes they're answering a question you're not even asking. And when you try to dig in a little bit, it's nothing like they've got their one liner and nothing past that. There was a lot of that. Like I would bounce around from one pastor to another pastor, to a youth pastor, to the admin executive pastor. And it's like, some people just didn't know what to do with me. They didn't know what to do with my questions. They wanted to have that one conversation with me and set me straight. And I needed to have a real conversation because I had real questions.
1: What are some of these questions?
0: You know, the validity of the Bible, how do you know God is good? You say he's good. God says that he's good. What if God is just some megalomaniac just saying, I am good, but really he's just as good as he can be. And we're just like, okay, that's the standard of good. Unique questions for me were those. And then there were the standardized questions that any atheist coming to the table would have. It's like, how do we know God is real? What about suffering? What about the influence of these religious wars? In my mind, you know, a bunch of those kinds of questions. There was this one guy, his name's Casey, and he was like this old, salty, former drug addict that like got saved and just loves the Lord and loves people. And he was one of the guys just willing to like sit down with me. And he was willing to look at me and go, I don't have an answer to that question, but let's figure it out. Give me until next Tuesday and hopefully I can bring something to the table. That meant the world to me. I now look at it as it's discipleship. Like he was willing to disciple me, not just meet me and answer my questions. This guy would bring me, he was like, anytime you're hungry, you come over, we always have extra food. So I'd have dinner at his place. And this is some, you know, 50, 60 year old guy, former drug addict from Colorado. Him and I have nothing in common, but he's inviting me to baseball games. He's taking me on vacation with him. He's having me over for dinner. He's letting me stay all hours of the night because I have questions. Like he was just willing to disciple me, get me the right books. And slowly but surely, for some people, when they get saved, Paul, it's like, boom, it all made sense. That wasn't me. It took time. I had to unwind a lot of my views of the world because of the things that I read and the way that I thought about things. Again, I had so much unwinding to do, man. I had anger issues And it's, you know, I just found this shirt that I was wearing at the first retreat I ever went to. And I'm looking back at it now and I'm like, dude, these people had so much patience for me, because I show up at this retreat, Paul, and I'm wearing one of the most vulgar shirts you can possibly imagine. It's like punk rock. It's pretty sexist. And I'm like walking around with this shirt with this language on it at a youth retreat. But man, I'll tell you, I didn't even realize it until I found this picture like a year ago, that these people just let me show up like that. And they're like, man, we're glad you're here. No one was like, you got to take that shirt off. That's not appropriate. I'm sure they were all thinking it, you know, but they were just willing to answer my questions. And there was a few months there where I was like, all right, well, I don't want to just presuppose that Christianity is the way. And, you know, I was reading pretty broad spiritual books. I bought right around that time, the Dalai Lama had come out with a book that was like a New York Times bestseller. And so I read that one. And so I was kind of like, as I was exploring Christianity, even though the first call was a Christian, it was actually like the last thing I wanted to be was a Christian. And so I just remember at some point it was like, oh man, I think I'm a Christian, but this is going to be really hard because I don't particularly enjoy Christians and I don't like Christian music. Like I remember walking into a bookstore, a Christian bookstore, and again, this is CD era, you know, and so they have like these rows of CDs and it's like, if you like Coldplay, if you like this, if you like that, and I'm like, this music is such a derivative. And that's what it sounded like to me, was a derivative, you know? And so, yeah, it was like, all right, I'm following you, Jesus, but I'm not a big fan of these people. But again, like those people were the people who were so desperate to get me in front of Jesus. They were the ones tearing off that ceiling, the ones being patient with me, discipling me, loving me, just drawing me in with grace. Yeah, you know, I guess I was a reluctant convert, and I was probably came off as a really challenging kid to be trying to disciple. You know, it's like, would you just shut up already and believe what I believe? I'm sure a lot of guys were thinking that way as they were talking to me. And again, I'm really thankful for the guys that were willing to disciple me and not have answers.
1: In C.S. Lewis's autobiography, Surprised by Joy, Lewis describes himself as the most dejected, reluctant convert in all of England. Drug into the kingdom, kicking, struggling, resentful, and darting his eyes in every direction for a chance of escape. And that pretty much summed up Oscar. But despite his misgivings and many questions, he was indeed finally ready to embrace that, yes, God was real. Jesus was his actual son and had died on behalf of Oscar's sins and wanted Oscar to submit to him, which of course meant that there was an important step of obedience that Oscar needed to take, namely a public declaration that Oscar's life was no longer his own, but was Christ's.
0: Remember, it took me a really long time to accept the idea of getting baptized. And at my baptism, I remember inviting friends, family member, my atheist friends to my baptism. And one by one, no one wanted to go. My group of friends, my former atheist friends, like they, I don't know if it was intentional or not, but they ended up planning a trip to Vegas that weekend. And so I'd be calling them like, hey, do you guys want to come to this thing? I know it's kind of weird that I'm asking that to you, but man, just come. And they're like, bro, we're going to Vegas. Come to Vegas with us instead. We'll pay for your flight. We got you covered in the room. Like, we just want you there. Let's go have fun, you know? And so I remember going to the church service for my baptism and thinking to myself, like, usually it's like you go to, I've been to a few baptisms at this point. There's always friends and family there. And in my mind, I'm like, I'm going to have nobody at my baptism. I have nobody to proclaim this new faith to. And so my buddy, Kenny, who is a guy I met at church, he's Casey's nephew. Kenny, like we all walk out and Kenny's like, all right, let's go. Everyone's here for Oscar. You know, everyone who's here for Oscar's baptism. And we start to walk and I look over to my shoulder and there's like 40, 50 people walking with us. It was just all of these people who were just patient with me, who were willing to answer my questions, who were willing to just let me figure it out. You know, they weren't forcing me into anything. And it was I saw them as those friends that were tearing a hole in the ceiling trying to get me to Jesus. It was God's way of kind of telling me, I've got a new family for you now. And this is it. This is your family.
1: God was making all things new, even for a militant atheist like Oscar. And his new spiritual family was only the tip of the iceberg. Coming up right after this. Earlier this year, Sight and Sound Films released A Great Awakening, which is the true story of the revivalist George Whitefield and his unlikely friend, Benjamin Franklin. This independently created movie has been an enormous hit, and 500,000 Christians have already watched it in theaters. Because George Whitefield is something of a legend. He was renowned for his desire to see God bring revival to the American colonies. So he enlisted the help of a local printer, Benjamin Franklin. Franklin was a deist, not a Christian, but he was intrigued by this fiery young preacher with an uncanny ability to project his voice and be heard by 30,000 people at a time. And Whitefield was desperate to see Benjamin Franklin recognize his need for Christ. My entire extended family watched A Great Awakening. Aunts, uncles, nieces, nephews, we all watched it and we loved every moment, including the music, the costumes, but most importantly, the heartfelt story between these two characters from our American history. But don't take my word for it. Just listen to the sneak peek.
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1: 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If you have kids or grandkids between the ages of 4 to 14, then they're going to love listening to the Nat Theo podcast. It's a great way to help your kids fall in love with both science and scripture as Nat Theo invites kids and families into God's wild and wonderful world where every creature points back to its creator. Your kids will explore fascinating animals while answering questions like, can a narwhal get a brain freeze? Why do beavers have orange teeth? Is a snail born with a shell? Or how many brains does an octopus have? And trust me, the answer to that one was way different than I expected. A while back, my kids wanted to learn more about the platypus. And sure enough, there was an episode on Nat Theo that we listened to where we learned all about that strange, web-footed, egg-laying, poison-injecting mammal. Every episode of Nat Theo is taught by Aaron Lynham, a master naturalist and Bible teacher who makes science engaging and firmly grounded in a biblical worldview. 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Just search for Nat Theo on your podcast app. Again, that's Nat Theo. Welcome back to Compelled. Oscar Navarro had grown up in a broken home and had become a very educated and vocal atheist. But against all odds, God opened Oscar's eyes to the truth and brought Oscar into the kingdom of heaven. But God wasn't going to stop there. All his life, the only thing that Oscar had known from his earthly family relationships was dysfunction. But God was about to redeem that too. And it started with a new friend named Kelly.
0: We had mutual friends, and she was not a believer. She was in this relationship, married. He was abusive. So all I knew of Kelly was, hey, this our friend is getting out of like this abusive marriage. He cheated on her. She's moving home. She's a single mom. And man, we just want to love on her and pray for her. And so we started a Bible study to just kind of like, she didn't want to go to church. So we're like, all right, well, I had a nice house and let's host a Bible study at my house. So we'd have friends come together and we'd have this Bible study with this girl, Kelly, you know? And one of those things where like after Bible study, she'd hang out a little bit longer than everyone else and we'd have a conversation and then she ended up getting saved and I got to go to her baptism. And then we started spending time together. And at some point, I kind of realized I need to either be done with this relationship or, you know, as they say, put a ring on that finger. And so I'm hanging out with a friend and I'm super honest with him. I'm like, man, you know, I think I have these issues of abandonment. Like my mom kicked me out when I was 13 years old. And if my mom can't love me, who will? I remember asking him like, how do I know she won't get over me, leave me, stop loving me? He was brutally honest. He goes, you don't know that. That could happen. But your mom kicking you out, that wasn't your fault. There's not some chip on your shoulder that made her kick you out. Like that was on her. And that sounds like the most simple piece of truth that, hey, that's not your fault. But man, it was so profound for me in that moment. It was like this moment of freedom of like, oh yeah, this isn't my fault. I can be vulnerable with people. I can love. I can be dependent on another person. And so it was like a really good moment of clarity for me. I ended up asking Kelly to marry me a few months later. And so yeah, we're married, 3 kids. And I think that that's just a testimony to God being transformative in my life, you know, really going to work and making that happen.
1: Oscar and Kelly were married in 2011. And the following year, Oscar became an assistant vice president at Merrill Lynch. But just a few years later, Oscar concluded that God was calling him into full-time ministry. And he began a role at the evangelism outreach, Living Waters. Life had reached a great rhythm. Oscar and Kelly were growing together, their children were delightful, and Oscar's work was meaningful, but there was still one area in Oscar's life that felt unsettled.
0: My wife was always curious about why I never had an interest of reaching out to my biological father. I explained to her, when I first became a Christian, I started to find these passages about God being my father in heaven. I remember talking to a mentor and like, how is he my father in heaven? You know, like he didn't teach me how to throw a football or how to shave or how to pay my bills. Like, help me understand how God's my father in heaven. That sounds theologically amazing, but practically speaking, how does it affect my life? And this mentor was like, man, that's a good question. It was that same mentor, Casey. He's like, that you should pray and ask God, show me how you are my father in heaven. And I can tell you over time, the Lord did show me that. Through mentors and friendships and his word, like truly, I did not have this like missing father syndrome. I didn't have a gap in my life. Like God was my father in heaven and I just had no reason to reach out to my biological father. I had nothing to gain from it. My wife was always curious, like, don't you want to know if you have siblings? Don't you want to know if he has any health conditions that would be passed on to you? And in my mind, I'm like, nah, I don't know. Those aren't good enough reasons to reach out to this guy, you know? So one day I'm talking to a pastor friend, Doug Logan, and he starts telling me how dads who have abandoned their children will often walk around with shame and guilt, and that not a day goes by where those people don't think about their children that is not in their life. I thought, man, what an amazing opportunity to preach the gospel right at the heart of someone's shame and guilt. That there would be this man who abandoned his son, and that son would be able to preach grace into his life. That's a good reason to reach out to this guy. I'm down. You know, that was like, I got my reason. Let's do this. And so I did some research, figured out where him and mom lived when I was born, and I knew his name. Side note, the name thing's kind of funny. You don't realize, like, when you have a mom that struggles with addiction, everything is disordered. Like, you know, when you go get your driver's license, everyone, you know, you need your birth certificate and you just go get it or whatever. Okay. So at 15, I go to get my driver's permit and I go to my mom and I go, hey, I need my birth certificate. She doesn't have it. I go to my grandma, I need my birth certificate. She doesn't have it. And so we go to the courthouse or whatever. Hey, we need birth certificate for Oscar Navarro, born on this day at this year at this hospital. And they're like, we don't have an Oscar Navarro born at this day and at that hospital. And my mom goes, your last name might be Hernandez. And I'm like, what? I've never heard that name before in my life, dude. I was Oscar. My everything for school said Oscar Navarro. My soccer jerseys all said Oscar Navarro. I was always Oscar Navarro. And she goes, try Oscar Luis Hernandez II. And I'm like, who is, what kind of name? Like, she's like, I think you were named after your biological father. So it turns out I'm 15 years old when I find out my name is Oscar Luis Hernandez II. So I get my birth certificate and my first driver's license said Oscar Luis Hernandez II. I went and changed my name to Oscar Navarro when I was getting married, because like that was the name I grew up with. You know what I mean? I didn't know who this Hernandez guy was. So anyways, I've got his name, Oscar Luis Hernandez I. There's three different numbers that could be him. So I call all three numbers. Hey, this is Oscar. I was born on this day. My grandma's name is this. My mom's name is that. If that all sounds familiar to you, give me a call. This is my phone number. I leave that message in English and in Spanish for all three of these numbers, because he was born in Mexico. So he may only know Spanish, you know. The next day I get a phone call, and it's a number that kind of looks like one of the numbers I called. And so I answer it, and it's this guy in Spanish, like thrilled. He's just like, hey, it's me. It's me. I'm your dad. I'm your dad. And so I'm like, okay, you know, let's meet. I'd love to meet you if you're interested. I absolutely want to meet you. And so I'm like, hey, let's meet at Starbucks, like, you know, Switzerland mutual ground. And mind you, I was told he left 2 weeks before my first birthday. So I'm like, I'm showing up to the Starbucks like 30, 45 minutes early. I'm going to get my spot in the corner. I'm going to know my surroundings. I'm going to control the situation. You know what I mean? I get there super early. I get out of my car. I close the door. I turn around and there's this dude coming right into me, gives me this big old hug, and he's already crying. And he's like, son, you know? And he shows me these pictures of him and I up until I was like 4 or 5 years old. Mind you, my memory is all weird from the sexual abuse. And even the timeline, now that I'm thinking about it, like it's all just weird in my brain. But he was around until I was 4 or 5, and he's got like pictures of me and him flying a kite at this park, me and him at lunch and dinner, me sitting on his lap on a ride. And I'm looking at these pictures, and some of them I have these memories. But in my mind, I'm like, oh, that was like this uncle or this friend or this. I didn't know it was him, you know? He's like, will you come over to my house and meet my wife? And I've got these two boys. I want you to meet them. His name's Oscar. My name's Oscar. I guess he gets married and they start to try to find me. They can't find me. And so they ended up naming my brother, who's 10 years younger than me, Oscar. So I got a dad named Oscar, I'm Oscar, and I got a younger brother named Oscar. So he brings me over to his house, dude. And they're just this sweet family. They've got pictures of me. They've got this like calendar, and he can date it. He would flip back, and it was like, you know, he turned 5, Oscar 6, Oscar 7, Oscar you know, 35 years old. Like they marked my birthday May 12th every single year as the years ticked on. Their neighbors knew about me, like around Christmas and Easter and my birthday. They would just like wonder, when's our older brother coming home? You know, where is he?

We kind of need to push Oscar's biological father out and start her own life, you know? And so my mom, like, tried to push him out of our lives. She changed a phone number. And he's, at that time, like, spoke primarily just Spanish. Now he pretty much only speaks Spanish as well. So contextually, you have to understand, this is the 80s. He doesn't have access to the internet. He has no idea what his legal rights are. He doesn't know to call a lawyer, an attorney. He doesn't know to fight with the court system to make sure he has visitation rights. That's just not on his radar. So when my mom starts dating this guy, I'm told that she was asking my biological father for money. And, you know, she met him in a parking lot one day. He handed her money. And then I was in the passenger seat and she said, you know, go say goodbye to Oscar. This is the last time you're going to see him. And he was like, wait, what? You know, and so he kind of like gives me a hug and a kiss and he's telling her no, no. And so a few weeks goes by and he's leaving notes at her office and he's trying to stay in touch through family members. But my mom moves and I went and asked my mom about it. And she was like, yeah, you know, it's true. I did do that. And she got really emotional and she started to apologize. And she was like, man, I feel like I robbed you of a father. I'm so sorry. I can't help but wonder what your life would have been like had you had your father in your life. And I told her, and I meant it as sincerely as I said it. I said, I totally forgive you. And I'm not wondering what my life would have been like because my life is so blessed now that if you change one thing about my past, the present changes. And so God was just orchestrating this life for me. And it is good and it is beautiful. And so not only do I forgive you, but like no resentment, no what ifs, like it is good. God is good. And I am so pleased with what he's done with my life. This new relationship with my biological father was weird. Cause again, I didn't have parents growing up in that context, you know? So I remember like a week or two after I met him, my phone rings and it's him. And I'm like, oh, this is interesting. Hello? Hey, son. He speaks Spanish. He's like, hey, son, how's your day? How's it going? How are the kids? And I'm just calling to say hi. And I'm like, just calling to say hi? Like, what is going on here? You know, I'm not used to that kind of fatherly, just like checking in. Can I take you to lunch? Can I buy you dinner? Can I treat your family to a meal? Like, I'm just not used to that, you know? And I used to tell people that having a dad was like, I don't know if you've ever done this where you like, you buy a shirt that you really like, but maybe you need to lose a few pounds before you can fit in it. You know, it's like your goal shirt that's sitting in your closet. You're like, I hope I can fit in that one day. That's what it was like. I had this dad in my life and it was cool. Like it was neat, but it was uncomfortable because I'm just not used to that kind of affection. You know what I mean? Like there was this earthquake and he calls me. He's like, hey, is everything okay? And I'm like, yeah, like, what do you need? You know, not in a negative, like I wasn't actually saying that to him, but like, it was just weird. It was just a different experience having a parent that was around, that was interested. My younger brother, Oscar, he's getting married and he asks me to officiate the wedding. And of course I say yes. And so we're at the wedding and the reception was in my dad's backyard and we're walking around and every corner I turn, my dad's there and he's throwing his arm around me and he's looking at like his neighbor. And he's like, have you met my son? This is my son. He's like his best friend. Have you met my son? His like cousin or brother, every family member, everywhere I go, he's like, this is my son. Have you met my son? In that moment, it was like God was teaching me about his fatherly love. God is our Father in heaven, who's got his arm around us through the blood of Jesus. And is just like, this is my son. This is my son. And so while I didn't have this fatherly shaped hole in my life, God did use the reunion of my earthly father to teach me something about his fatherly love towards me. It was edifying, encouraging, healing. Again, to go back to that lie the devil placed in my heart when my mom kicked me out. Like, you're not good enough. There's something wrong with you.
What that does in a person is it makes them think

that they need to earn anybody and everybody's love. It makes love feel like it's contingent upon something. Like you can mess this up. Man, it was just God's way of reminding me, my love is not contingent upon you. My love is contingent upon... Oh.

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1: Thank you so much for having me, brother. I'm glad to be here.
0: Yeah, for sure. Now, listen, I was doing some reading up on you before I got on today, and you're originally a Hawaiian by birth. Is that accurate?
1: That is accurate, man. Yeah, I was born and raised in Hawaii. I was born in Kailua, so the east side of the island, and then raised on the north shore of this little town called Haleiwa.
0: All right, dig it. Now, I've been to Hawaii. One of the funniest things is I spent a few days there on Oahu. Then I spent the majority of my time on Kauai. And the thing that I couldn't believe, the thing I learned about Hawaii that they don't talk about on the TV is the number of chickens. Chickens everywhere, yeah. Man.
1: Chickens everywhere.
0: This one of the wildest. I remember getting our rental car. My wife was signing some paperwork. I was at the airport and they're Kauai. I'm just sitting on a bench. And I'm like, man, there's a lot of chickens around here wandering around. And little did I know there's going to be a lot more chickens throughout my week. And so So
1: they in the trees, they on your house, they in your backyard, they at the grocery store, they everywhere, man. They like, you know, I grew up with it, man. At one point, we were raising like 30 chickens, man, and stuff, and like using their eggs and stuff. But it's such a thing that's within the culture, especially on the North Shore, where it's just a lot more. They're just everywhere. So the first time that I went somewhere, I was like, wait, y'all ain't seen chickens fly? Like, y'all ain't just had chickens running around? Like, what are you talking about?
0: They're just going around. Where's all the chickens at? Where's y'all's chicken? Y'all hiding your chickens?
1: Probably, like, they be crowing. Like, the chickens, too, in Hawaii, they be crazy, man, because, like, they usually chickens are supposed to crow when the sun rises.
0: Yeah.
1: But they see headlights from someone's car in little, like, midnight, 2 a.m. They're like, hey, it's morning. We're going to be we crowing.
0: It's time to go. Like, no, it's a false alarm, chickens. Everybody calm down. Well, I remember going on a walk at one point in I don't remember, you know, somewhere in Kauai, I don't remember. And the other thing I learned about chickens is in the brush, like when, and you know, little trailers brush everywhere, it could sound like a bear. You think a bear's coming to get you, and then out runs a chicken. And so, like, your heart rate, it's like a stress test, man. It's kind of up and down because you think, I'm about to have to fight a bear, and then a chicken runs out. So,
1: yeah, thankfully, the only things you got to worry about on Hawaii pretty much are luau boars and some chickens.
0: Well, I'm glad I only found chickens, so I'll tell you that. Yeah,
1: But, man, no, those chickens, though, man, they can be fierce, man. But it's funny because, like, the biggest chicken, man, and this says a lot about life sometimes, because, like, the biggest, we used to have these big roosters, man. They, like, all the feathers and everything, and they, all the mama hens, and they puff up. But, you know, if you, like, spray them, this is kind of wrong to say, but if you spray them with the water hose, you start to realize how small that chicken actually is. You know what I mean? It's like this little thing, but he got all these feathers, so he makes himself look massive. Yeah. But then you spray him with water hose, you're like, oh man, that dude's like a little drumstick right there. Like, and so it's like sometimes, I don't know. I was like, in a way, I was like, man, that's sometimes how our ego, we'd be like beefing ourselves up, but realize in reality, we're pretty small.
0: You get a little water on us, we don't look near as impressive. Nah. Well, I was doing some other reading on Hawaii before we got on as well, and learned some interesting things. One, I did not know this, that you guys have the tallest mountain on Earth. Did you know that?
1: Do we? I didn't know that.
0: Well, it's from the ocean floor, right? And so they're measuring from the ocean floor, which I guess is a rare thing for mountains, but it's taller than Mount Everest. And so Mount Kea, Mount Kea, K-E-A.
1: Which island is that on?
0: Let's see, where is
1: that big island on Maui or the Haleakala, whatever?
0: It is on, it's on the big island.
1: Big island, okay, yeah.
0: On the big island.
1: I was like, not on Oahu.
0: Yeah, it's 13,000 feet, you know, above sea level, so, you know, we can see. But when you go down the ocean floor where it starts, 33,000 feet. Thought that was interesting.
1: That is interesting.
0: Also interesting, less impressive, is that more spam is consumed per capita than any other state in the U.S. and even on some McDonald's menus. Have you ever seen spam?
1: I was about to say that.
0: On a McDonald's
1: 100%.
0: Menu?
1: You got spam and you got taro pies. If you know what taro is, man, taro is like this plant. And like, it's really amazing, like, because they make it in such a way that it almost tastes like a fruit, but it's just a root. But instead of the apple pies, or they have the apple pies, but in partnership with that, they have taro pies. So they have the spam breakfast, which is spam rice and eggs, and they got taro pies.
0: Incredible.
1: The only place you can find it.
0: Had no idea. And then let me ask you this. Do you know the Hawaiian state fish?
1: Yeah, the homo homo nuku nuku apwa.
0: Okay.
1: Oh yeah, baby. We got songs about it, man. It's a trigger fish. It's a beautiful fish, man. It's a beautiful fish.
0: It's translated trigger fish with a pig like snout. Yeah. I love that. So I'm so pumped that you knew that.
1: Oh, of course, man. I mean, every kid growing up in Hawaii got to know that, man. It's like, it's a beautiful fish, man. It's a state fish. And it's like, I miss the islands. I miss going back there. I miss the food. I miss the people. I miss the just the aloha spirit.
0: Next time we do this interview, it's going to be from Hawaii. That's what we're going to do, man. We're doing this.
1: Let's do it, man. I might be going in December or January, man. Come join.
0: All right, I'll hop on with you. And then that's something I didn't know. You can explain it to me. The Hawaiian language has a 12-letter alphabet. Is that a thing? What does that mean? How does that work?
1: Like, I'm not well versed in the Hawaiian language. I want to say that. But yeah, they only have 12 alphabets, so a lot of the words are just kind of, it's like in the pronunciation or enunciation or the inflections, kind of like I don't know, you or whatever you call the little each six or whatever, just going up or going down or flat. And so it's really cool. And a lot of people don't know as well, is kind of similar to German. A lot of the W's are actually V in Hawaiian. So like, Hawaii is not actually Hawaii, it's Hawaii.
0: Really?
1: And same like the town that I'm from, that I pronounce as Haleiwa, it's spelt like Haleiwa. But if the W is in the middle of the word, it's actually a V, kind of like Wiesbaden or things like that in German.
0: That's fascinating. We can shut this interview down right now. You guys have learned more. Whoever, if you're listening,

0: and he's Thunderstorm Artis, thunderstormartis.com. Liz is fascinating as Hawaii is. Love Liz is. We're right here to talk about Hawaii. We're here to talk about your story a little bit. Thunderstorm, what got you into music to begin with?
1: Oh, man, my folks did. I would say that's the first thing that got me into music, man. I grew up in a family of 11 kids, 6 boys, 5 girls. And so my parents both met in the music industry in California, working with Motown when it was over there. And so they decided to have a big family, man, and like teach us all music and teach us about our faith. And so my earliest memories of music was waking up to my father playing piano and just kind of going underneath the piano and just taking a little nap and just letting it just immerse in it. And we played as a family band for years. But it really got real for me when I lost my father. Mm-hmm. And then music became a really big form of therapy for me. Kind of actually therapeutic beforehand, but really became therapy for me after that. And that's when I really started to actually sing and start to write music. And then after a couple pushing from my mom and my brother, that's what kind of pushed me out there to kind of start sharing those songs with folks.
0: You said they met in California. At what point did they go back to Hawaii?
1: They went to Hawaii the top of the 90s, pretty much, so 91. My sister was born December 4th of 1991, and they went that Christmas. They were in Hawaii.
0: Okay. Where do you fall in the siblings?
1: I'm number 7, lucky number 7, man.
0: Okay.
1: It's funny enough, I'm 10 years younger than the eldest one in my family.
0: Okay.
1: And 10 years older than the youngest one in my family.
0: Wow.
1: So 20-year span of just baby making.
0: My goodness. I'm tired just hearing about it.
1: Man. I'm like, man, they were some troopers.
0: Yeah, my goodness. Now your parents, they were in music. Your siblings love music. Are you the only one kind of still rocking and rolling with it, or others?
1: No, not at all. Not at all, man. I think we're all at different levels. You know, some of us are having our moments right now, and some of us are still in the grind. Me and my eldest brother are probably the two that are most accomplished with it right now.
0: Yeah.
1: But I've actually got a few siblings that are actually worship pastors. I have a brother that lives over in Canada, in Edmonton. He and his wife, they have their band on the side, but they're both worship pastors for their church. And I have a sister actually in Newburgh, Oregon, that's a worship pastor for her church. Yeah. And then we all write music. We all do music, yeah, which is really fun. It's cool to have that, just that connection with everyone.
0: Now your mom, she's still in Hawaii or she's somewhere else?
1: Yeah, she's still in Hawaii. Everyone's moving to the mainland, but she wants to hunker down there for a little while.
0: She's
1: trying to convince her.
0: That's right.
1: You got 11 grandkids out here all floating around the U.S.
0: Come on, Mom. We'll keep a place in Hawaii for us to all go hang out. That's what we'll do. Now, your older brother, what's his name?
1: His name is Ron. His name is Ron. And
0: wait a minute.
1: Yeah, I know.
0: Wait a minute.
1: I know. He hates when I make the joke. They gave me the name Thunderstorm. He's Ron. But he's named after our pops. He's named after our dad,
0: That's fair. That's a good name, then. That's a good name. I lived that one, but I wasn't prepared for Ron.

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0: me now.
1: Again, we're here with Thunderstorm Artis. I'm behind the tunes from the Visible Music College Studios. 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Switching gears a little bit, Thunderstorm. I always get a little nervous asking this to people who are getting younger and younger behind me, but do you remember the first album or CD you bought with your own money?
2: You know what? The first one that I bought was this one by this artist named Jake Bug. Have you ever heard of him? He's out of the UK.
1: Okay.
2: I went to a library. It was the first time I went to this library, and they had like this full basket full of like just all these different old CDs. And I was really getting into just like a lot of music from the UK and whatnot. And that was the first record that I bought. It was a song. It was the one that had the song on it, Simple as This. And it's such a beautiful, beautiful artist, man. Such a beautiful, like, yeah. Until to this day, man, I got to go see him. I got to go see him live once when he came to Nashville, and it was really special.
1: Oh, that's cool. That's cool. All right. So, well, keeping that in mind, who were some of your influences growing up? I know your parents are obviously involved in that, but who else?
2: Yeah, man. So I listened to a lot of cats underneath the sun. And so I want to say it started off with definitely like the Nat King Cole, Andy Williams, Sam Cooke, Donnie Hathaway. And then kind of fast forward to over to guys like Louis Capaldi, this group called Passenger, the Lumineers. And then I really got into like James Taylor and John Denver. And so like I was very like all over the map of music, because my parents always said that you couldn't say you loved a genre of music or you didn't like a genre of music unless you could play it or you understood it. So we just listened to everything underneath the sunlight. So one of the rules of our house was, for the earlier part of my life, we weren't really allowed to use headphones, because there's 11 of us. How do you cultivate community in 11 kids? My dad was like, if you have isolation where people can just wear headphones and sit in the corner, they're just going to isolate and they're going to, you know, be an outcast in a way. So he's like, hey, we're going to have one sound system that runs through the whole house of music. Now, whoever wakes up first, like gets first priority of what music kind of goes on the day. And then also like different chores and things you do up today kind of helps, like, hey, you can play. So you would wake up to like either heavy metal or K-pop or like jazz or something. Like, so it was always really fun to just like take in so much music. But yeah,
1: that's really fascinating. And I love what your parents said of like, until if you can't play it, you can't really understand it. You know, you can't have a full opinion on it. And that's true. I remember the first time my band years ago was invited to play this Beatles cover gig, right? It was covers some Beatles songs. And I never played Beatles stuff before. And I remember playing, I think it was Penny Lane, if I remember right. And Penny Lane switches back and forth between keys within the song. And you don't even realize it. And I was like, what is happening? And so, like, even though it's not a genre as much as it's a specific band, I walked away, even though I respected and loved the Beatles greatly before that, I walked away being like, these guys were witches. Like, they were like, they're doing some wild magic up in this thing somehow. I don't even know.
2: Some wild things. They got wild, bro. They got wild. Like, they're like I cover a few of their songs, none of the really complicated ones, but they have a lot of really complicated ones, man. Like, yeah. And like at first glance, you wouldn't really know that. Like, you wouldn't know, like, I don't know if that's attributed to the drugs that they were on or what, but they were pushing some boundaries, man. They were having some fun with it.
1: They were doing some stuff. And then the John Denver, you ever heard the John Denver Christmas record with the Muppets? Have you heard
2: that? Oh, I haven't listened to it in a hot minute, but it's been a while. But these guys, they were pushing the boundaries, man. They definitely weren't sticking to the Nashville number system, I'll tell you that.
1: That's true. Well, with that in mind, since you kind of run the gauntlet, I'm going to ask you an unfair question. If you could open up for anybody, don't overthink it. You just get to be present more than anything else. You could open up for anybody, dead or alive, who would it be?
2: Dead or alive. I mean, first thing comes to my mind is like, I love Need to Breathe. So to open up for them would be amazing. Or this good name, Cameron Wickham. But dead or alive, man, getting a chance to open up for James Brown would be pretty freaking epic.
1: That'd be pretty wild, man. That'd be pretty wild. That's a good one. Need to Breathe, great band. I had them at a festival I was running the stage for a few years ago, and I was like, it's a good band. I didn't realize how good they were till that night.

0: 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I like to end with a little rapid fire, Thunderstorm. You got your game face on?
1: Oh, let's do it, baby.
0: Let's do it. What's your favorite junk food?
1: Oh, my favorite junk food, if it is classified as junk food, is ice cream for sure. Non-stop.
0: All right, what's your favorite type of ice cream?
1: It's Haagen-Dazs, their pina colada, the pineapple and coconut.
0: Listen, I preach this from this show any chance I get. Next time you come to Memphis, hit me up. The best ice cream I've ever had in my life is at this local spot just across the line in Mississippi. I've taken a bunch of artists there and they come through. It's the best, hands down. I'm telling you, if you love ice cream, you got to hit me up. We'll go do it.
1: Brother, anytime there's a chance for ice cream, I'm there. Let's do Memphis. It.
0: We got you. Can you name one of the seven dwarfs?
1: Droopy.
0: What? Droopy?
1: Isn't that one of them?
0: No.
1: I don't know.
0: But
1: I thought that was funny.
0: Think
1: of, what are the seven? What are the.
0: I don't know.
1: I thought that was one of the seven.
0: Dopey.
1: That's what I'm thinking. Dopey.
0: But what you did is what people do a lot. What's funny is I interviewed a guy named John McLaughlin recently, and he said Stoopy. And so he so when he said Droopy, I was like, wait a minute. Am I set up here? What's going on? What dish does Thunderstorm cook best?
1: I was like, man, I pulled that out right away.
0: What dish does Thunderstorm Ortiz cook best?
1: Oh man, I cook a pretty mean spaghetti bolognese.
0: Yeah?
1: Oh yeah.
0: What color is your toothbrush?
1: Black. Black
0: steel. In the movie about your life, the Thunderstorm Ortiz story, what actor plays you?
1: Ooh, what actor plays me in a story about my life? Man. No, we're just going to go with Timothy Chalamet. Let's just go. Let's do it.
0: Hey, we'll figure it out. 2026.
1: We'll figure it out. I got to look at the new actors that's coming up right now, man. I really love that dude, Chadwick Boseman, man. It's sad he passed away, man. Yeah. He's such a good actor.
0: Yeah. That's all right. We're going with Timothy. We're going to figure it out. If you could be any Marvel.
1: I love what he did.
0: Which one? No. What'd you like?
1: No, man, I really loved what he did with the Bob Dylan film, man. And, just the way he immersed himself into that character and that role, man. It was just so special.
0: He can act, man. He's a good actor. If you could be any Marvel character, who would it be?
1: Oh, my goodness. I was just playing Marvel video games this morning, man. Let's go. I mean, the obvious would be Black Panther, but the unobvious part of that is he doesn't really have any superpowers, so I would not want to do that. But you know what? I'd be Storm. I already got the name. Mind will control the weapon. I'm at it.
0: All right, ready to go. I love that. What's your favorite board game?
1: Favorite board game is chess.
0: Really? You good at it?
1: Oh, I'm really good at it.
0: I suck at it. We'll find somebody good in Hawaii. Eating spam at McDonald's will have a ground. Favorite cartoon growing up?
1: Teen Titans.
0: Nice. Would 12-year-old Thunderstorm think you're cool today?
1: I think so. Yeah.
0: Last but not least, something you hate that everybody else loves.
1: Something I hate that everyone else loves. Oh, man. You know what? This is on the tip of my tongue. It's a deep one that I hate that everybody else loves, but
0: yeah.
1: Oh man, it's gone right now. It's gone right now. But you know, let's just go with a simple one here. I hate Taylor Swift music. not personally. I like her business. I think she's a very good business person. I think she's got the industry figured out, but the music just doesn't quite get there for me.
0: That's fair. That's fair. And you know what the funny thing is? You're exactly right. Speaking of chess, she's playing chess. Where else is playing checkers? She is figuring it out.
1: She's got it figured out. I mean, they ain't no one else doing her numbers right now. A lot of people have tried.
0: I love it. Again, he's Thunderstorm Ortiz on Behind the Tunes from the Visible Music College Studios. Learn all about him at ThunderstormArtiz.com. Thunderstorm, you've been a ton of fun today, man. Thanks for jumping on.
1: Thanks for having me, brother. Thanks for making time.

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Hey!

0: 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Rise
1: up! A U.S.-backed artificial intelligence manufacturing hub at Clark would need between 65 and 90 million liters of water a day, more than three times the current water system serving New Clark City. The water would be drawn from rivers in central Luzon and captured in tanks rather than pumped from underground. The 1,600-hectare site at New Clark City is the first project under Pax Silica, a U.S.-led coalition to build supply chains for AI and semiconductors outside China's reach. More than 2,000 sacks of garbage were collected from the Manila Bay Wak Dolomite Beach following a series of cleanup operations. Garbage collected from the artificial beach is estimated to weigh around 60,000 kilos. 52% of the total trash generated in the Philippines is getting properly collected. The rest, which is about 48%, either goes to waterways and other bodies of water or is scattered elsewhere.

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5: 20 The Countdown Magazine. Well, hey there, I hope you're having a great weekend. I'm William Ryan III, and I'm really glad that you've joined me for this mid-August edition of 20 The Countdown Magazine. This week, the chart is moving. 14 songs made their way up, including two brand new debuts. Three of them slid down, and three decided they were perfectly happy right where they were last week. So, there is plenty to watch for as we count down the 20 biggest songs in Christian music. So, wherever you're listening from this weekend, thanks for being here. Let's spend these next couple of hours together with some great music and some great stories.
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5: Well, speaking of great stories, we are kicking off this weekend's countdown with a story behind a new song debuting this week, and it is from the band Stars Go Dim. It's called Holy. Now, Stars Go Dim actually started back in 2007 as a mainstream pop band, but after a decade of leading worship at his church in Tulsa, Oklahoma, Chris Cleveland formally switched over to Christian music. Now, their music's been heard by millions around the world, and even in some TV shows and on commercials. Here they are to tell us about this new song.
4: Hey, this is Chris with Stars Go Dim. And I don't know if you've ever been in a point in your life when you can look back and just say, oh my gosh, without God, I don't know where I would be. Like you were in the middle of something crazy, like one foot in the grave, and he stepped in and pulled you out. And the only thing that you can do is look back and praise God for it. That's what my new song, Holy, is all about. It's about just looking at God and understanding how much he's done for you, and knowing that the only way, the only

thing that you can do is give him the highest praise, which is holy, holy, holy. The thing we're all going to be singing at some point, just giving our worship to him. And that's how I feel when I hear this song. That's how I felt when I wrote this song. And I pray that that's how you feel when you hear it as well. This is my new song, Holy. New music.

0: new this weekend on 20 The Countdown magazine, debuting at number 20. That is Stars Go Dim with their song Holy. Now it's Cochran & Company with a song that just hit the chart last weekend. Here is What Grace Can Do.
1: Number 19.

0: at number 19 this weekend here on 20 The Countdown Magazine. That is Cochran & Company with What Grace Can Do. Now it's time for another new song debuting on this weekend's chart, and this time it is from Jeremy Camp. And if you have the YouVersion Bible app, you might have even seen him recently have the Verse of the Day video. It was pretty cool. Well, here he is to tell us about this new song hitting our chart.
1: Hey, what's up? This is Jeremy Camp. I'm going to share a little bit about my new song, Revival. I was actually scrolling through Instagram, and I saw all these people saying, Revival is happening now. There's sold-out stadiums everywhere. And although I know that revival happens, crowds could happen from that, but really, revival is, it starts with us. It starts with our heart, saying, God, I want to walk in purity. I want to walk in holiness and truly stepping out in that. So my encouragement, not that you can't have big crowds. Big crowds don't actually always equal revival. It begins with our heart. So check your heart and say, God, what do you want to do with me so I can walk in the fullness of who you have?
2: Number 18. New music.

0: That is the latest from Jeremy Camp. Are you awake yet? That's called Revival, debuting at number 18 here on 20 The Countdown Magazine. Wow, what an incredible song. Well, apparently Tasha Layton's story about her having a sourdough emergency hit a nerve last week. It's really great, actually. She was trying to head home quickly to get to her sourdough bread that she was making, and she got pulled over, and she actually got off with just a warning. They didn't give her a ticket for that, which was really awesome. But I mentioned that, and I asked if you had any like stories about getting pulled over and getting let go, or maybe even not getting let go, just getting a ticket. And we heard from so many people. It was great. You sharing your own stories about getting pulled over. It was fun to listen in. Here's what Fred from Canada said.
1: I remember when I was back in Alberta forestry, and I was doing about 150 kilometers down a gravel road where you should have only been going 60. I got pulled over by a cop, and he said, "Where's the fire?" I immediately answered, "Down in Pincher Creek area." He did a double take and looked back at me. And I said, "Hey, I'm a communications tech for Alberta Forestry, and I'm headed to a fire down in Pincher Creek area." He not only waved me on, he gave me a police escort.
0: Wow, that is really cool. I'm glad that worked out for you, Fred. I mean, you had a real emergency, though, to be fair. And to get that police escort, I'm sure that was even, you know, got you there a little quicker. But thanks for jumping into that conversation, Fred. That's what makes this show so fun. It's not just me talking to you. I love getting to hear back from people all over the world. And it's even fun to, you know, kind of figure out the little conversion there between kilometers per hour to miles per hour for here in the United States where I live. So, and you were going pretty fast there, Fred. So, I ain't gonna lie. But hey, if you got a story you want to share with me, you can do that anytime at our website at 20thecountdown.com. 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
0: We are speeding right along on this weekend's countdown with only 17 more songs to go. We've already heard two new songs debut, but some of your favorites are surely on the way if you haven't heard it yet already. But we also have some more stories behind the songs, like that new one from John Reddick. He's dropping in to tell us about it. And also later on, Toby Mac. He's going to tell us about the new one called Lord, It Feels Good.
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1: It is our biggest mover this weekend on 20 The Countdown magazine. Jumping up three spots to number 16, that is Brandon Lake and Nick Jonas. Yes, Nick Jonas of the Jonas Brothers. They are singing their song called The Author. You know, Brandon, he's actually nominated for 8 GMA Dove Awards coming up later on this fall. And some of those are for Artist of the Year, Songwriter of the Year, Pop Contemporary Album of the Year. I mean, the list goes on and on and on, but it's pretty incredible there what God's doing in his life. Well, there is a whole other side of 20 that's happening online. And if you haven't checked out our website lately, then you're missing on some really good stuff. 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
1: 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Of course, we're going to kick off our top 10 after that. 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That's 3 things you need to know this week. It's going to be awesome, so stay with me.
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0: It is Forrest Frank at number 15 after a two-spot climb with his song OK on 20 The Countdown magazine. You know, it's been reported that as many as 50,000 people made decisions to follow Jesus at his Jesus Generation tour that just wrapped up. I mean, that is no small number there. Really awesome. Well, if you love the stories behind the songs that we play on The Countdown, then get ready because John Reddick is in to share more about this latest song of his. It's called Holding On, and here he is with more.
1: We all find ourselves in these spaces where we want to give God our entire hearts, and these obstacles are sometimes in the way, and it's hard, it's heavy, it's complicated, but we still serve a God who's big enough and strong enough and able enough to be able to hold these things that we're struggling holding. So that's what this song is. This song is us handing over these things to God and remembering that God is holding on to us. So we honor him, we love him, we worship him, we praise God.
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0: John Reddick at number 14 here on 20 The Countdown magazine. It is called Holding On, Praise God. Now, Tasha Layton is making a one-spot climb up the chart this week with her latest. This one's called Meet Me in the Valley.
1: Number 13.

0: 2020, the Countdown Magazine. It's Tasha Layton at number 13 with Meet Me in the Valley. You know, I think one of the most comforting truth in Meet Me in the Valley is that it's a reminder that God doesn't only meet us in the mountaintops, but he's present in the valleys too, you know? Maybe you're walking through a valley right now. Maybe it's a season of uncertainty, loss, or even waiting. I know that can be hard too. But if so, know this. God's presence isn't dependent on your circumstances. He's just as faithful in the valley as he is in the victory. And sometimes it's in those difficult seasons that we discover just how close he really is too. Now, if you'd like someone to pray with you through whatever you're facing, you can visit our website, 20thecountdown.com, and reach out there. 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
1: Coming up.
0: 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And there's some great stories this week that I want to share with you. So hope you'll stay with me till then. And we're going to be kicking off our top 10 remaining songs very soon. We have 12 more to go this week. Can you hang on till the end? I sure hope so.
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1: If you love worship music, this is pretty cool. 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Now, 25 worship artists are part of this project, including Michael W. Smith, CeCe Winans, and Naomi Raine. They are celebrating the songs that have impacted generations of believers. 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
0: Number two.
1: Well, if you made it out to see Forrest Frank's Jesus Generation Tour this summer, you're part of something pretty historic. Now, the tour has officially wrapped up, and it has become the biggest Christian music tour in history, drawing more than 519,000 people to worship together across the country. I mean, that is really incredible. Now, one of the moments that Forrest shared on social media was tens of thousands of people singing his song, Your Way's Better, together. Take a listen to this.

0: Wow, isn't that crazy? What a moment there. We'll have more highlights from the tour along with some of our favorite moments from their final stop here in the Dallas-Fort Worth area up at our website.
1: Number three.
0: 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And while he was there, he shared a simple reminder about the power of gratitude. 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
2: 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I got so much to sing about. I got so much joy in my life.
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1: You're up to date. That was three things you need to know. Now, back to the countdown with William Ryan III.
0: Well, this next artist is so close to our top 10. I mean, just one spot away. Here is Toby Mac with a story behind his latest called Lord, It Feels Good.
3: I find it pretty easy to tell myself that God loves me. But for me to actually take the time to stop and open up His Word and receive His love, like to actually receive it, to actually know that He sees me and cares about my day, is a whole nother thing. How are we possibly going to know that God loves us if we don't give Him a voice into our lives? Giving Him a voice into our lives is by stopping and opening His Word. I wrote this one after one of those moments where I stopped. And I know it's a bop. It's supposed to make you smile, bob your head, as you should be doing. Because, Lord, it feels good to be loved by you.

0: halfway through this weekend's top 20, and did you catch the first hour? I mean, every single song we played so far moved up the chart, including two brand new songs making their debut. One of them at number 20 and the other at number 18. Now, are you wondering about our top 10? Well, I can tell you three songs are holding steady, three are falling, and four are moving up. So there's plenty of movement still to come. And here's the big question. Zach Williams has been sitting at the top of our chart for 3 weeks in a row with Wait For Me. Does he still have the number one song in Christian music this week? We're about to find out. Our second half is kicking off right now.
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0: Well, this song is making a one-point jump into our top 10 this week. It is from Matt Maher, and I hear he even has a Spanish version of this song out. You gotta go check that out. Here he is singing Gonna Be Alright on 20.
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2: This is Chandler Moore, and this is the heart behind my song, God, I'm Just Grateful. The Bible instructs us to give thanks in all things. That means in the good, in the bad, in the ugly, in the beautiful, we are to thank God for it all. And I think this song helps me set my eyes on the list of reasons I have to be grateful. God has been so good, and in the midst of fires and trials and struggles and battles, I still have a reason to be grateful. And this is that song. Here's God, I'm Just Grateful.
1: Number 8.

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1: At number 8 this week, that is Chandler Moore with God, I'm Just Grateful. On 20, the Countdown Magazine. You know, Chandler, he is not just a solo artist. He's one of the leading voices that helps write and lead worship songs that are being sung in churches all around the world. A few of them that come to mind that I'm sure you've sung in church are Gyra and Firm Foundation. I mean, those are some really big songs, right? He helped write those, so pretty cool. Well, I frequently invite you to follow us on social media and to join our private Facebook group. Because, I mean, honestly, I don't want you to miss out on what's going on outside of our weekly countdown. And this week in the private group on Facebook, we asked members to build their dream Christian music festival lineup. I mean, you got to play show producer here and pick your lineup. Specifically, who are you choosing for the headliner position of that festival? I mean, that's a really tough pick there, but we received some really great answers like Jeremy Camp, CeCe Winans, Chandler Moore, who you just heard, for King & Country, Matthew West, Crowder, Jamie McDonald, Chris Tomlin, and even a few old school ones like Michael W. Smith, Skillet, DC Talk, and New Song. I mean, there's some really great ones in there, right? You got to go chime in and let me know what some of yours are. And what's really cool, too, is a lot of these artists that you're hearing on the countdown are actually out there doing festivals right now, all across the country, and even in other parts of the world. So some of your dream lineup might not be as far-fetched as you think. So if you've attended one of the festivals this summer, I would love to hear all about it. Send me a message or even include some photos if you have them. You can go to 20thecountdown.com. 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
1: 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Plus, we're going to feature a winning song out of the 2 that you voted on last week. That is our future fan favorite winner, and I'm sure you're going to love it. So stick with me until the very end of this hour, and you'll hear the number 1 song as well. It'll totally be worth it, I promise.
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0: is Cece Winans. She is at number 6 this week after dropping down a spot with her song Worthy of It All here on 20, the Countdown magazine. Well, last weekend, I shared a little tidbit about Tasha Layton getting pulled over by the police for speeding near her home, and she actually just got out with a little warning there from the officer. He showed her mercy because she showed him a timer on her phone that was ticking down on her sourdough bread process. And if you've ever made sourdough, you know there is like a science to it, and the timing totally matters. But I asked you to share your stories of being pulled over. And earlier in the first hour, we heard from Fred in Canada. Now I want you to hear from John and Greta.
1: The other day, I was on my way to go fishing with my dad, and I got pulled over by a cop for speeding and apparently trying to pass two vehicles dangerously simultaneously. I also ended up having the wrong insurance slip in my Jeep and no ownership to be found. And I was still let go with a warning because I told him that I hadn't been able to fish with my dad for a couple weeks and I was trying to get out. And he was very nice and told me, go fishing with my dad and don't let him down.
0: Wow, John, that is a great story. And I'm glad you were able to spend a little time there with your dad, too. And it would have been kind of ruined had you gotten that ticket. Would have been expensive, probably, right? 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I appreciate hearing from you. 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
0: Well, not only do we have 5 more remaining songs on the countdown this weekend, we have a bonus song that I'm going to add in there, and that's the winning future fan favorite. So if you vote on those new ones last weekend, then you're for sure going to want to hear which one got it. And I also have a radio station of the week that I want to honor here in just a minute, too. So lots of cool stuff coming up. Stay with me.
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0: Well, there are hundreds of radio stations across the entire globe that air 20 The Countdown magazine every week. So I'd love to take just a moment to say thank you to one each week. And this is the spot where we do it. 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
0: Well, I just got word that this band is going to be releasing their 3rd album of 2026 here in October. It's the band We The Kingdom. Here they are singing Rescue Me on 20.
2: Number 5.

0: That is We the Kingdom with Rescue Me. They're moving up a spot there to number 5 this week here on the countdown. That is pretty exciting. Well, you know what else is exciting is the future fan favorite. Now, if you've never participated in this, this might be your week. But first, I'm going to announce the song that had the most votes between those new ones last week. Now, you might remember if you heard them on the show, one was from Katie Nicole and the other from Red Rocks Worship featuring Chris Brown. The one that had the most votes that we're going to play right now for you, though, is from Katie Nicole. Here is I Found Jesus on 20.
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Katie Nicole with a winning future fan favorite pick from last week. It's called I Found Jesus on 20 The Countdown magazine. All right, listen up. I have new music to play for you this week and get your vote. This is part of our future fan favorite still. And the first song that I'm going to play for you that you can vote on if you love it, it's from Bodhi. This one is called

That is the latest from Bodhi. It is called Go For Broke. That's your first pick for this week's Future Fan Favorite. Your next song to listen to before you vote, this one's from Tim Timmons. It's called The Way We Love.

0: Tim Timmons with a song called The Way We Love. That's your second pick for the future fan favorite. The first one that you heard was from Bodie. It was called Go For Broke. Now that you've heard them both, go vote.
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0: There are a few songs that were holding steady from last week, and this next one just happens to be one from Jamie McDonald. And she's in now to tell us the story about Ain't No Way.
2: God loves telling stories, and, you know, there's a Bible full of history of the ways that God showed up for his people. You know, just in the nick of time, just when you thought all odds were stacked against you, he shows up and does miracles. He does the unthinkable. And, you know, there's so many instances in my life where I can look back and say, he really has never, ever failed me. And it's funny because when you get in a situation and it's not looking so good, it's so easy for us to freak out and just say, God, where are you? Have you forgotten about me? And, this song, Ain't No Way, is just all about that declaration. There's no way you're going to let me down. You've been there for me time and time again. As I look back over my life, there's not one time that you failed me, and you're going to show up for me now. And that's what Ain't No Way is all about.

0: McDonald at number four again this week with Ain't No Way on 20 The Countdown magazine. Well, you know, summer is coming to an end here where I live in Texas, and I know other parts of the world, it might be winter time, but it's been such a fun summer. I had my daughter Bailey here between, you know, classes and stuff. She's heading back here next week to go back to school, but in the meantime, it's been fun having her here. And we even did something really cool. It's kind of a little throwback. You know, we always wanted to be kind of the house where kids would come and hang out, and just this last week, my kids popped over here and invited a bunch of their friends. They all came over here and had a waffle night. And it was a lot of the OG friends from back in their high school days and everything that they go to church with. And it was just such a great time seeing everyone just sitting around eating waffles, talking, catching up, all before they had to go back to school or to work or to whatever they're doing this after the end of the summer. But it was great. And you better believe I was in there getting me some waffles too. We had some dear friends of ours, Jeff and Ginger Peltier, come over. And Miss Ginger, she knows how to cook a waffle or two or 100. She had the little waffle maker. It was just going on overtime in there, just cranking them out. It was like a machine, but super fun time. So I hope you had a great summer or a great winter, depending on where you live in the world. But we're ready to kind of get back to it, get back to some routines and all the fun things that are coming up this fall. So maybe you had some fun things you want to tell me about. I would love to hear. Just go to our website, 20thecountdown.com, or shoot us a message on social media if you're following us on Instagram or on Facebook.
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0: Well, I want to take a moment before I play this new number one to honor someone who was a longtime listener of our countdown and who called in with his family pretty often, too. It was David from Australia, and you might have even heard him on the show, but I just heard from David's wife, Fiona, that he went home to be with the Lord at just 56 years old, right around the beginning of June. She said at his funeral, they actually shared the countdown with everyone who was there since he just loved hearing these songs each week. And his recent favorites were Homesick for Heaven and It Really Is Amazing Grace, which just so happens to be the new number one song this week. I mean, how fitting is that? Here is Phil Wickham and Crowder singing this one for the Coleman family this week.

0: That is the new number one song this week here on 20 The Countdown Magazine. It really is Amazing Grace from Phil Wickham and Crowder. They jumped up two spots to land in that top spot. I mean, did you see it coming? I did. I mean, that song was just getting some really great traction there. So I'm so glad it is there in that number one spot. But hey, tune in next weekend and we're going to find out if they are back there or if someone new like Josiah Queen jumped in. I'm William Ryan III. Thanks for listening this weekend and I will talk to you again next time.
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0: Welcome to the station that inspires, gives hope, and keeps you going. This is OPM Rise Up Radio. Rise up!
1: The slow jam specialists are arriving. Hey, cue the theme song. And oh yeah,

Have you ever heard a song that took you back to a specific time period where you were going through some love changes or some different love relationships? Well, I started out with two selections that definitely took me back to a time era starting in the 80s. First, you heard from Tina Marie from the year of 1980 from the Irons in the Fire project. You heard the song Young Love. Secondly, you heard from Stephanie Mills from the year of 1984 from the I've Got the Cure project. You heard Everlasting Love. I'm Melvin Jordan, your host for the best Quiet Storm show in the world today. This is The Heavy Storm. And on this day, we roll into the Eye of Love here on The Heavy Storm, Quiet Storm. So for the next 110 minutes, sit back as I take you through the airways of love. And this segment is entitled The Vault, going through my vast array of musical files with the theme of reminiscing back in the 80s. The next selection you will hear will come from James D. Train Williams from the Something Is On Your Mind project from the year of 1984 also with You're the Reason. And also in this set, you will hear from Frankie Beverly and Maze, and also a previous Heavy Storm show interview alumni guest, and his name is Miles J. And I'll be back real soon to tell you more about the Heavy Storm, Quiet Storm. Here's D-Train.

Rounding out this set of reminiscing in the 80s, it was Evelyn Champagne King from the year of 1988 from the Flirt Project with Kisses Don't Lie. And they definitely don't lie. And they don't lie while you're listening in to this show. I'm the Slow Jam Specialist. I'm Melvin Jordan. And you're listening to a show that will definitely make your night soft and your bed warm. And this show is the soundtrack of emotions. But most importantly, it is the extraordinary Quiet Storm show, but definitely not the ordinary. But giving reference to my higher power, and I want to thank you, as I do each and every time, for taking the time out to listen in to this affair. The following ways where you can communicate with me at any time: you can use the handle of MelvinJordan71 on Instagram, TikTok, or X. You can also use the name of Melvin Jordan over on LinkedIn, or you can swing over to Facebook at the Melvin Jordan 71 page over there, which I call it the Melvin Jordan Experience, or you can email me at djheavy71@gmail.com. And we also have features here on this show for you to enjoy while you're with me, such as the inspirational song Soul Persuasion, the double back in which you will hear an artist in a double play format. And that artist on this edition is the artist known as Case, who is interviewed here on this show. And you also receive the picks of the day. And before we get back to music, I have to reference one new radio network that has added the Heavy Storm Quiet Storm to its programming lineup. It's OPS Radio 103.9, the voice of Camp Hill, out in Camp Hill, Alabama. Thank you for adding the Heavy Storm Quiet Storm to your programming lineup. And let's speak on those picks of the day. And I do have three of those for to share with you. The first one is a duet from Usher and Her entitled Risk It All. Secondly, you will hear from Uncle Charlie Wilson with Superman. And you will also hear from Leela James with What You Done Now. I'll be back in a little while to give you more about the Heavy Storm Quiet Storm. You may also receive a retro selection of the day. I'm MJ, and you're listening to the best Quiet Storm show in the world today. 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

0: 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Rise up!
1: A U.S.-backed artificial intelligence manufacturing hub at Clark would need between 65 and 90 million liters of water a day, more than three times the current water system serving New Clark City. The water would be drawn from rivers in central Luzon and captured in tanks rather than pumped from underground. The 1,600-hectare site at New Clark City is the first project under Pax Silica, a U.S.-led coalition to build supply chains for AI and semiconductors outside China's reach. More than 2,000 sacks of garbage were collected from the Manila Bay Wak Dolomite Beach following a series of cleanup operations. Garbage collected from the artificial beach is estimated to weigh around 60,000 kilos. 52% of the total trash generated in the Philippines is getting properly collected. The rest, which is about 48%, either goes to waterways and other bodies of water or is scattered elsewhere.

0: 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Rise
1: up! A U.S.-backed artificial intelligence manufacturing hub at Clark would need between 65 and 90 million liters of water a day, more than three times the current water system serving New Clark City. The water would be drawn from rivers in central Luzon and captured in tanks rather than pumped from underground. The 1,600-hectare site at New Clark City is the first project under Pax Silica, a U.S.-led coalition to build supply chains for AI and semiconductors outside China's reach. More than 2,000 sacks of garbage were collected from the Manila Bay Wak Dolomite Beach following a series of cleanup operations. Garbage collected from the artificial beach is estimated to weigh around 60,000 kilos. 52% of the total trash generated in the Philippines is getting properly collected. The rest, which is about 48%, either goes to waterways and other bodies of water or is scattered elsewhere.

0: 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Rise
1: up! A U.S.-backed artificial intelligence manufacturing hub at Clark would need between 65 and 90 million liters of water a day, more than three times the current water system serving New Clark City. The water would be drawn from rivers in central Luzon and captured in tanks rather than pumped from underground. The 1,600-hectare site at New Clark City is the first project under Pax Silica, a U.S.-led coalition to build supply chains for AI and semiconductors outside China's reach. More than 2,000 sacks of garbage were collected from the Manila Bay Wak Dolomite Beach following a series of cleanup operations. Garbage collected from the artificial beach is estimated to weigh around 60,000 kilos. 52% of the total trash generated in the Philippines is getting properly collected. The rest, which is about 48%, either goes to waterways and other bodies of water or is scattered elsewhere.

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1: A U.S.-backed artificial intelligence manufacturing hub at Clark would need between 65 and 90 million liters of water a day, more than three times the current water system serving New Clark City. The water would be drawn from rivers in central Luzon and captured in tanks rather than pumped from underground. The 1,600-hectare site at New Clark City is the first project under Pax Silica, a U.S.-led coalition to build supply chains for AI and semiconductors outside China's reach. More than 2,000 sacks of garbage were collected from the Manila Bay Wak Dolomite Beach following a series of cleanup operations. Garbage collected from the artificial beach is estimated to weigh around 60,000 kilos. 52% of the total trash generated in the Philippines is getting properly collected. The rest, which is about 48%, either goes to waterways and other bodies of water or is scattered elsewhere.

0: 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Rise
1: up! This is By the Way. Outside our living room window is a bird feeder. It's always nice to watch the birds stop by for a bite to eat. It's less exciting to see the squirrels do their best to get to the feeder. Today is the birthday of John James Audubon, who loved observing birds and depicting them in his artistic sketches. You know, God loves birds too. They're mentioned quite a number of times in the Bible. He cares for the lowly sparrow, as we are told, and you can imagine how much more he cares for us. Remember God's love. Remember how he can lift your tired wings, as it were, and help you soar as on wings of eagles. This is By the Way. Oh.

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1: Hello and welcome to God's Promises. This is just a simple audio feature, 5 minutes long, to bring you and me closer to the truth that God promises to love us unconditionally. No matter what sin you've committed, God will receive you back if you ask forgiveness. Jesus says, I'll never leave you nor forsake you. That's a wonderful promise that we can call on when we feel like we're alone, but our relationship with Jesus is not based on feelings, it's based on faith. God will supply all your needs from His riches and glory in Christ Jesus. He's not going to supply your needs from a stingy storehouse, but God will supply all your needs from His riches and glory in Christ Jesus. When we pray the Lord's Prayer, Our Father who art in heaven, hallowed be thy name. Thy kingdom come, thy will be done on earth as it is in heaven. In heaven, it's wonderful. God wants it to be wonderful on earth. It's man's sin that messed that up. Many people, theologians, pastors, believe that we're in the end times now and Christ could return soon, any day. We have to live every day as if today could be our last day on earth. We are saved by grace through faith in Jesus Christ, plus nothing. Evangelism. Our love for God prepares us for service. The depth of our love for God directly affects our ability to minister to others. John 21, 15, and 17 will show how our love for others will directly affect our ability to serve others. Our love for others mirrors the condition of our heart. If we're angry, anger will show. If we're loving toward others, that's an indication of our Christian walk. Our love should grow. The closer we grow to God, the more our love for others should increase. Look that up in 1 Thessalonians 3, 12, and 13. Jesus loves you. This I know, for the Bible tells me so. Love is so important. We not only need to say we love others, but show it in how we live, how we treat others, how we love others with the love of Christ within us. Evangelism literally means the sharing of the good news or the gospel of Jesus Christ with others. In other words, sharing our faith is really important. It's really not enough, in my opinion, to just go into a church for Sunday mornings for 1 hour and then go back to living the rest of the week like nothing has changed. We need to take the faith and grace and blessings that we've received from God and evangelize, lead other people to Christ. Now, if you're not going to go to all nations, as it says in Matthew 28, why don't you just go to the person across the street and say, hey, any Sunday you'd like to ride with me to church, I'd be happy to pick you up. You know, when I picked up my Bible this morning, it's something I do each day to start my day. The page I opened to suggested that I read Romans 12:11, and it says, never be lazy, but work hard and serve the Lord enthusiastically. Well, that spoke to me because I always start my day with a half hour of Bible and prayer, even at my desk at work. Then after I seek God, I get to work. The verse spoke to me. To serve the Lord enthusiastically is just the opposite of what I did as a child. When I was young, I went to church because I had to. I said my daily prayers because I had to. Because I had to became a way of life for me as a child. Because I thought, well, if I skipped doing these things, that God was going to get me or punish me in some way. At work, at home, we must do our best because we're working as unto Christ. You don't do a good job at work just because the boss is watching. Or if you're a child, you're not just good when your parents are looking. Well, now that I'm more mature and I'm a born-again Christian, I serve the Lord because I want to. It isn't because I have to.
3: Oh, yeah?
4: Yeah.
1: Some days are better than others, but I always try to seek the Lord. Seek first the kingdom of God, and all the things you need will be provided for you. Try to serve the Lord each day. Look for people to love. If you want to defeat the devil, plead the blood over yourself and over your family and over your life, the blood of Jesus Christ. And you don't fight the devil by trying to punch him in the nose. You fight the devil by loving other people, especially those who are unlovable. Just do it because Jesus said to do it. I'm Pastor Ed Brady. Thanks for listening to God's Promises, and thanks most of all for your prayers.
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0: Yep, the young lady in the back with the I Heart Jamie Gray shirt on.
3: Hey, question. Hello. Good morning. I'm just wondering, when can we expect you and Michael and Kevin and DC Talk get back together? We're just too home.
0: That question's already been asked enough tonight.
4: Mr. Mack.
0: Yes, you, sir, with the haircut from 1985.
4: Can we get an update on Mr. Talkbox? Does he still have that rash?
0: Listen, we need to keep all the questions directed to Toby, please.
1: Toby, over here, man. Toby.
0: Last question.
1: You've been running at this pace for a while. How much more you got in you, my man?